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4: Tonight, mostly cloudy with isolated drizzles and a low of 43. Friday, mostly cloudy skies breaking up in the morning with a high of 67. Saturday, mostly sunny and warm with overnight rain and a high of 80. And Sunday, partly sunny with scattered showers, high 81. For your complete first morning forecast, tune into WENY News. I'm meteorologist Connor Friedhoff.
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5: CBS News Brief. The U.S. Supreme Court upholds access to mifepristone for now, according to CBS's Allison Keyes.
6: The high court's decision means women seeking what's known as the abortion pill can continue to get it at pharmacies through the mail without an in-person visit to a doctor. The drug is the most common method of abortion 4 years after the court overturned Roe v. Wade.
5: A small plane crashed into an Ohio home this afternoon, killing both people in the plane. District Chief Sergi Lash with the Akron Fire Department says no one in the home was hurt, but
7: they will check out the structural integrity, and they will see. Right now, we're not sure, but there is quite a bit of damage.
5: At a banquet in Beijing hosted by China's President Xi Jinping, President Trump commented,
8: "We had an extremely positive and productive conversation."

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0: I'm John Batchelor. I welcome my colleague and friend Anatole Lieben of the Quincy Institute for Responsible Statecraft. He runs the Eurasia program. He's just returned from East Asia, from China. And his thoughts at the Quincy site right now. I take up and look at the images we're getting from Beijing, the meeting between the first meeting since 2017 with a trip by the president in Beijing of Xi Jinping, the general secretary, and Donald T. Trump, the president. What I'm getting is positive statements such as we want to be partners, or Mr. Trump saying, open up your economy. Anatole, a very good evening to you. It was a surprise to me to learn that the Cognoscenti in Beijing before this meeting were indifferent to whether it happened or not. Now that it's here, you write that the Cognoscenti in Beijing, the Mandarin class, whatever they call themselves these days, regard the U.S. and perhaps Mr. Trump as unpredictable, yes. Dangerous? How dangerous? Good evening to you.
1: Hello, John. Well, for China, as indeed, I mean, Xi Jinping has said in you know, a somewhat different form. I mean, for China, the really, really dangerous thing is Taiwan. They are afraid that, you know, if they do something that really annoys Trump somewhere else, he could be sufficiently reckless as to do something really radical over Taiwan, you know, declare it, recognize independence perhaps would be a step too far, but there are short steps short of that, that could impel China to go to war, because all the Chinese, even some who in strict private say it would be a disastrous thing to do, say that there are circumstances in which China would have no choice but to go to war. Now, I have to say that everybody in private and in, you know, at our meetings, emphasized that China does not want to go to war. I mean, several people described the idea that, you know, China or Xi Jinping have a timetable to capture Taiwan, you know, by a certain date, let alone 2027, next year, which is, you know, a date that's been floated around in America. They say no. We know it would be appallingly dangerous. And frankly, even if we won, the damage to the Chinese and world economies would be catastrophic. And of course, there's the risk of nuclear war. So, I mean, the impression that they wanted to put across, and I think it was an honest one, was that, you know, China can live with the existing situation as long as the US doesn't try to change the existing situation. But yes, I mean, the fear of Trump's unpredictability and recklessness is a reason why I think China has been so very prudent and reserved over Iran, because of course the, you know, the war is doing or risks doing quite serious damage to the Chinese economy because of the blockade of the Straits of Hormuz. On the other hand, of course, it is doing much worse damage to other Asian economies, including US allies and partners, or former partners, Japan, South Korea, India. So, of course, you know, on the other hand, in diplomatic terms, China thinks that this war is, you know, is actually strengthening China's image and badly damaging that of the U.S., even among America's own allies.
0: I come to a memory when Xi Jinping was in the United States in the first Trump administration. They were at dinner, I believe, at Mar-a-Lago, serving chocolate cake, and that's when Mr. Trump unleashed missiles fired at the Assad regime in Syria. That was a demonstration of authority at the time. These many years later, both men are still talking to each other, but the conditions have changed dramatically. China's economy is troubled, to say the least, and the U.S. is bogged down is not adequate, but I'll use it, bogged down in the Middle East. So have those conditions influenced their decision-making now, or are they the same men when they ate chocolate cake in 2017?
1: Well, I mean, you're right that China's economy is in trouble. On the other hand, China's economy is a great deal stronger than it was in 2017, above all in its ability to resist US pressure and, you know, do without Chinese exports to the US. Now, of course, China doesn't want to lose the market in the US, but the calculation in China is that you know, we can survive without it. We've built up huge markets elsewhere, and you know, the Chinese are working in a very determined and concentrated way to decouple from the US in technological terms, you know, to diminish or end their dependence on the US for various kinds of supply, you know, semiconductors, for example, chips, while, of course, trying to maintain their control over critical US needs, above all, for example, in the area of rare earths. So, I mean, the Chinese are worried about the state of their economy. They're worried about the impact of the Iran war. But I think they're at the same time a lot more confident than they were 9 years ago.
0: And when it comes to Mr. Trump looking to China, the expression in the FT was that he was taking along all these billionaires or wannabe billionaires because he wants China to open up. What does that mean? What does China think opening up would entail?
1: Well, you know, the Chinese are not against U.S. investment as long as China, you know, remains very much the Chinese government and all Chinese partners remain very much in control. I don't think there is the slightest chance that China is going to allow American corporations or oligarchs to actually take, you know, control or establish huge new industries or corporations within China. But if they want to invest, sure. Of course, China will demand in return that China be allowed to invest in the United States. And Trump, you know, has indeed, you know, expressed an openness to that. But as you know, I mean, it's meeting great resistance, bipartisan resistance, in the U.S. Congress, for example.
0: Then what we have here is an opportunity for both sides to exchange thoughts they already knew. Is there anything new that your colleagues in Beijing believe could be achieved by this conversation? Or is it what it appears from the outside, diplomacy?
1: Well, it is, I think, overwhelmingly diplomacy. I mean, Trump wants at least, you know, the appearance of a diplomatic success. The Chinese, you know, want an opportunity to basically calm Trump down. They both of them, I think, at this stage, you know, very much want to avoid a new trade war like last year's, because, you know, the last thing Trump wants is another major blow to U.S. consumers before the midterm elections. And the Chinese certainly don't, you know, want to damage their own economy through American tariffs. I mean, the biggest question is, I mean, can Trump enlist the Chinese to bring about a peace settlement with Iran, which is something the Chinese are very anxious to do? And, you know, the Chinese have been working through the Pakistanis. But with Iran, as what the Chinese said to me about, you know, the war in Ukraine before, you know, they will encourage Iran to compromise, but they are not prepared to try to force Iran to surrender. I mean, least of all, of course, if that involves, as Trump has demanded, you know, China imposing sanctions on Iran and cutting off Iranian oil imports. That is simply not going to happen, of course. But, I mean, the Chinese could play a role in facilitating a settlement if Well, I mean, if the US, you know, proposes a viable compromise, if it is prepared basically to sit on Israel and stop Israel from destroying any agreement, and of course, if the Iranians, you know, if pragmatists in Iran win out over the hardliners and are prepared to make a deal.
0: Final question about Taiwan. Mr. Xi Jinping makes mention of it often in Beijing and makes mention of it when he addresses the United States. What do they want to happen from? What do they imagine can happen with Taiwan? Do they fear war? I can't tell because they use it so ceremonially.
1: Yeah, they certainly fear war. I mean, that is to say, they fear America doing something which would force them to fight, which, as I say, they really don't want to do, or at least all the ones we met gave, you know, a very convincing impression of that. I mean, they don't, you know, dream that Trump will, you know, go too far towards their position, obviously. The more optimistic ones were hoping. I don't know whether that hope survives or whether anything will happen in that direction. That Trump might make a stronger statement, about the US still supporting the One China policy. Of course, another question is, will Trump offer something in terms of a limit on US arms supplies to Taiwan in return for, you know, Chinese help over an Iran peace deal? But for that, Trump would have had to bring to Beijing, you know, an actual, you know, US compromise proposal, which he was asking the Chinese to sign on to. And as far as I know, Trump hasn't done that. Partly, and of course, in the background to all this is the fact that, you know, in terms of a really high-level summit, you know, let alone a US-China summit, I mean, the preparation for this has been awful. I mean, until literally a week ago, we weren't sure that this visit was going to happen at all. Usually, you know, summits of this kind, you know, are prepared, you know, by months and months and months of talks between so-called Sherpas to work out the details. Well, in this case, that just hasn't happened. So, and that being so, it's pretty likely that this summit will simply end with, you know, as we've seen already, you know, expressions of mutual affection and respect and some nice meals.
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1: 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Frank's illness has severely limited his activities, and Martha's bearing more responsibility of their life together. She is more dependent for assistance on their adult children who have their own growing families. She feels her energy and physical ability to handle the care of her husband diminish each week. 1 in 3 Americans provide unpaid informal care each year. 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Beginning this fall, 3 Powerful Tools for Caregiver classes will be available afternoons and evenings to caregivers in Tompkins County at no cost. For more information about this exciting opportunity, please call the Office for the Aging at 274-5482.

0: I'm John Batchelor with Anatole Levin of the Quincy Institute for Responsible Statecraft. We look to Mother England because there's drama somewhere in Whitehall. The Prime Minister, Mr. Keir Starmer, is under pressure from his own overwhelming majority of Labour to make changes, perhaps to exit the building. At the same time, we learned that Wes Streeting, a young man, comparatively speaking, who is now the Minister of Health, has resigned that role in the Cabinet and is challenging Keir Starmer. Anatole, I make no sense of this other than the fact that everybody's unhappy with Keir Starmer. Is Wes Streeting a way out, or is this a way of demonstrating this unhappiness that makes Mr. Starmer change his ways?
1: No, this is definitely Streeting aiming to replace Starmer. And I think he's been impelled into this, I mean, obviously by the disastrous results of the local and regional elections for Labour last week, but also because one of his main rivals, Angela Rayner, she was paralysed by a case against her for essentially tax fraud of a mild kind, but still. Well, it seems now, according to leaks, that she is going to be exonerated over that, and that makes it possible for her to run to succeed Starmer, which she obviously couldn't do while she was under investigation. So that, I think, is one thing that has made Streeting think he has to act now. The other thing is that probably the guy who would be the leading contender to replace Starmer, the mayor of Greater Manchester, Andy Burnham, he can't run for prime minister because he's not a member of parliament. He was trying to run for a seat a few weeks ago, and Starmer, by a pretty discreditable manoeuvre, blocked him from running for parliament in a by-election. But of course, Burnham still has this ambition. And all he needs to do is to get a Labour MP in a safe seat to step down to allow him to run, and then promise that MP another seat as soon as one becomes available, and a ministry and so forth. So I think Streeting also wants to preempt Burnham's return to Parliament. I mean, the thing is that the overwhelming majority of Labour MPs now think Starmer has to go. They didn't all agree on when, and above all, of course, they don't agree on who should replace him, because there are deep, deep splits in the Labour Party between, you know, the right wing, the old Blairites, of whom Streeting is one, and the left, which favour either Burnham or Rayner.
0: Starmer does not have to leave unless he's voted out. Is it a majority in Labour that can vote him out? 30 seconds.
1: Yes. I mean, formally it takes a majority, but in the past, a prime minister would always resign, you know, if a very significant minority of his own party in parliament vote against him. So previously Starmer would have gone already, but it seems he's determined to hang on by his fingernails to the last possible moment.
0: Anatole Levin doing double duty for me, Beijing to London. He is the director of the Eurasia Program at the Quincy Institute for Responsible Statecraft. I'm John Batchelor.
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8: CBS News Brief. The White House says President Trump and Chinese President Xi agree Iran should never have a nuclear weapon. More from CBS's Weijia Jiang in Beijing.
9: On the war in Iran, the White House said Xi agreed the Strait of Hormuz must remain open. China buys up to 90% of Iran's total oil exports.
8: The Supreme Court ruled a man maimed in a tractor-trailer crash could sue the broker who arranged the load, Loyola Law Professor Lori Levinson.
10: These large trucking companies cannot escape liability simply by reinventing themselves, be chameleon companies owned by people overseas when they really do have a very dangerous safety record.
8: Laredo, Texas Police Chief Miguel Rodriguez says a body was found along tracks used by a train found to contain six dead migrants.
11: Now we cannot confirm that we can connect that specific body that was found to the bodies in Laredo.
8: CBS News Brief. I'm Michael Toscano.
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0: I'm John Batchelor. I welcome Peter Berkowitz of the Hoover Institution, writing his column for Real Clear Politics, on an essay left by a revered teacher, Harvey Mansfield, who has retired from Harvard after many years. The essay, Where Harvard Went Wrong, 50 Years of Commentary That Fell on Deaf Ears. A terrific title, very provocative, promises a lot, 50 years. Peter, a very good evening to you. Harvey Mansfield entered Harvard in 49 as a freshman, and to my knowledge, he's still living happily in Cambridge, but he exited as he became emeritus in 2023. In those 50-plus years, he learned a great deal about education, and I take it from your remarks, chiefly what he learned is reward excellence. Is that a recommendation that falls on happy ground in Harvard these days, reward excellence?
1: Well, these days is a bit ambiguous because there have been signs, just small signs of change. But for most of Harvey Mansfield's teaching career, stretching from the early 1960s to the early 2020s, his exhortations to excellence, as he said, did fall on deaf ears. Instead, as he emphasized throughout his Harvard career in faculty speeches, occasional op-eds for the student newspaper, other essays, the faculty preferred to focus on grade inflation, preferred affirmative action, politicized the curriculum to accomplish political purposes. The idea of excellence, and specifically intellectual excellence, was a standard of fading significance at his Harvard.
0: He was a teacher of the history of political philosophy. What does he write about political philosophy? Does he spend his time with dead men like Machiavelli did?
1: Oh, as you're alluding to, Machiavelli pens a famous letter, which he says while he's in a kind of exile after spending the days outdoors in pubs with ruffians, he retreats to his study. He retreats to his home. He washes up. He dons his regal robes and he spends 4 hours with ancient authors who share their truths with him. Harvey Mansfield wrote wonderful books about Burke, several on Machiavelli. He wrote about the American founding. He wrote about executive power. He wrote about constitutional government. He loved to teach Plato and Aristotle. He spent much of his time conversing with, as we say these days, dead white men. And he certainly believed that the classic writings of the Western tradition contained truths about morality and politics that were pulsing with life and highly relevant to the challenges that we face today.
0: Now we've set up his ambitions. What went wrong is promised in his essay, 50 years. Did it just happen? Did it happen long ago? Were the seeds already there when he arrived in Harvard in 49?
1: He doesn't go so far as to say the seeds were already there in 49. In fact, he quite admires the education that he got there. He discusses a publication called The Red Book, produced by Harvard faculty after World War II. This study of several hundred pages produced an exhortation to create a solid core curriculum to equip Harvard students to understand and beat back the challenges of fascism and communism. I think he believes that Harvard and the country took a wrong turn, yes, in the cultural upheavals in the 1960s, and a new attitude took hold on the university. The new attitude said, our primary mission is not to cultivate intellectual excellence. Our primary mission is to pursue progressive political change through our teaching and through our scholarship. That, I think, is a key moment from Mansfield's point of view.
0: About in grade inflation, if I remember correctly, I got a lot of B minuses. I'm beginning to think I should be proud of those.
1: Well, you should have been, yes.

0: because that indicates the atmosphere was competitive and not compliant.
1: Yes, that's right. I received a note from a friend yesterday who read the column on Mansfield, and he spoke about graduating from West Point at a time in which students were ranked precisely. Everybody, at the end of the year, you had a full roster of students from number one, top in the class, to bottom in the class, with a mandatory bell curve. With most grades clustering between between C and B. And those were the days, though, when a B or you did not receive a B or a B minus as a fatal judgment on the quality of your intellect. You said to yourself, wow, that places me right about in the middle of a group of outstanding young students. Not bad. But today, anything less than an A minus is treated by many students. I should say nothing less than A minus in the humanities and in some social sciences is treated as nothing less as a severe blow to their self-esteem.
0: The number one graduate in my class is in 1970. The straight ones, we didn't have grades, we had numbers. Straight ones, and went on to become a research physician. A doctor, but a doctor in research. Good for him. It's very difficult to imagine competing with someone who wants to go into the hard sciences and do research. I believe he spent his life in research very successfully. It's a lot of good achievement. You don't know that when you're 20 years old or 21 years old. But if you get an A, just like he got an A, what meaning does it have? That's the puzzle here. Grade inflation would confuse a young person, wouldn't it?
1: You would think that it should confuse a grade, it should confuse a young person. As Mansfield points out, everybody at Harvard is bright, but everybody at Harvard is not equally bright.
0: Right.
1: Moreover, I think students ought to experience grade inflation as a reflection of faculty laziness. It's easy to give out all A's. You need make no comments. You need make no criticisms, because to give an A signals everything is just fine with the paper. So I would think it would compel students to call into question the seriousness of their teachers.
0: Did Professor Mansfield feel isolated at Harvard, or were there like minds of his? He's a senior figure.
1: Yes. Professor Mansfield, to the best of my knowledge, and I was a colleague of his as a young assistant professor in the 1990s, never complained. He was a happy warrior. He said he was treated with a kind of genial disdain, which is consistent with my reflections. There were a few other conservatives in the Cambridge area. He had some conservative friends at Boston College, a few friends on the Harvard faculty. But generally, for the most part, it is fair to say that most of his colleagues wondered what the heck he was doing at Harvard University. And I think the majority believed that Harvard would be a better university if he were not there.
0: I learned in the course of your column, Michael Sandel, writing a book in 2020, denouncing meritocracy. I find it hard to believe, really hard to believe. What does that mean about Harvey Mansfield's 50 years at Harvard? He is meritocracy. Did he realize that he'd been ostracized?
1: Well, yes, Harvey Mansfield and Michael Sandel were colleagues in the same department. In fact, they were within the subdiscipline political philosophy, and Mansfield praised meritocracy. In fact, his principal argument against affirmative action and grade inflation was that both were enemies of meritocracy. Both substituted different non-academic standards for academic matters. And yes, his colleague, Michael Sandel, published a book to, it should be said, considerable acclaim, called The Tyranny of Meritocracy, and blamed Harvard for corrupting the country by basing itself on meritocracy. One of the ironies, of course, of of Sandel's book is that he accuses Harvard of championing meritocracy during the very period in which Mansfield is explaining how Harvard is abandoning the idea of meritocracy.
0: It's my experience that that B-minus represents meritocracy and those A's do not. Do you have a different experience, Peter?
1: I do not have a different experience. When you grade on a curve, that implies there is better and worse. It also demands more for the professors. It also says that they're standing up for standards. Almost by definition, excellence is not excellence if it's shared equally by all.
0: Peter Berkowitz, Hoover Institution, writing at Real Clear Politics, in praise of Harvey Mansfield. I'm John Bass.
2: 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Dr. Martin Luther King Jr. dreamed of a nation where his children would be judged not by the color of their skin, but by the content of their character. 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America is strongest when united, not divided. 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Restoring Truth, Correcting Bias in Education, One Story at a Time. A series brought to you by the Leadership Institute and Radio America.
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0: I'm John Batchelor. Court is expensive. Staying out of court is wise. However, if you must and you do, what is it about America's tax system that rewards the strangest of people in courtroom, that is, investors in a litigation that are successful? I welcome Michael Toth, head of research at the Civitas Institute in University of Texas at Austin, writing in the Wall Street Journal, to introduce us to the world of the tax system that favors oligarchs, that's right, and others, investing in the American court system, especially when it involves recovering damages or recovering costs. Michael, the tax code is a warning to everyone. Don't try to outthink it. Just follow it the best you can, and you have for the Wall Street Journal, introducing me to what I think is a inequity. I think it is that a foreign investor in a courtroom procedure, for there is such a thing as a courtroom procedure that you can help finance, that leads to a success, and that success rewards the foreign investor quite differently from how it can reward the American investor. That's the best I can do at first pass. What is this inequity about, Michael? Good evening to you.
1: Well, John, you did a great job at first pass, like always. And yeah, great to be on with you. Great to be on with your listeners. This is a real story about how, you know, the rules have not caught up with the reality. Okay, so let's just take a step back and let's just kind of talk about, you know, sort of the reality, right? So, you know, basically the American legal system is inherited from British common law. Okay, so, you know, when we think about where America at 250, we sort of think about our legal traditions. So much of it is inherited from Great Britain, right? So if we think about, you know, the first, you know, 60 or 70 years of our country's history, essentially, if you were a plaintiff in the early, very early part of our country's history, you had to pay your own way. Okay, so, you know, basically, there was no such thing as what we've had for the last, you know, two centuries or so in the U.S., where you can basically hire a plaintiff's firm on a contingency basis. Okay, so that was not something that you could do under British common law. Blackstone weighed in heavily against that. You know, he felt that a plaintiff's attorney getting 30 or 40% of a judgment was something that couldn't be done. You couldn't alienate a claim in that particular way under British common law. Now, we revised that common law tradition in the U.S., and starting like in the 1830s, we would allow a plaintiff's firm to essentially invest in a legal claim and to take a portion of the judgment if the plaintiff was successful, right? So this was our practice for about 200 years, and the plaintiff's firm, if they were successful, would pay ordinary income tax rates on, you know, the gain. And that was the way our tax system worked. Now, what happened in the last 10 or 15 years, and this is the interesting thing, I think, for listeners, is we started to have an industry called litigation finance, which basically said, look, there's a more efficient form of capital that can fund lawsuits. Rather than a plaintiff's firm, you know, put its money up, why don't we have it outside investors who have access to larger funnels of capital, you know, who may have more sophisticated tools for analyzing claims? Why don't we have them finance the litigation? And that's what's been happening at scale across the United States of America for the last 20 years or so. The IRS rules have not caught up with that reality. And so what appears to be happening is that litigation investors will deem it an investment and claim capital gains treatment on those investments. Now, that means two things, and I'll stop here, John. One, lower tax rates, right? Ordinary income tax rates top out at 37%. Capital gains top out at a little bit under 24% at the highest levels. The second thing it means is that if you're a foreign investor, so if this is a foreign source of capital that is funneling the litigation finance investment, there's no U.S. tax withholding, which means 100 cents on the dollars goes to the foreign investor, right? So two major tax benefits where the rules have not caught up with the reality. And that's what I talked about in the Wall Street Journal. This matters because, like you said, litigation is expensive, and that means doing business is investment, and that is expensive, and that means shareholders at the end of the day are paying more for less actual productive activity from companies.
0: Who knew that you could invest in litigation? Who knew this as a way of making money? But now that I understand the system, the investment itself is a is like buying a stock? Is that how it's treated by the tax code?
1: Right. Yeah, well, it's unclear. And you know, I don't get into this in the Wall Street Journal piece. What I talk about in the Wall Street Journal piece is one way to fix this, which is Congress can pass a law and Congress can define or exclude litigation from the definition of a capital asset. So the tax code defines capital assets. And if something is a capital asset and you own that capital asset, then you will pay capital gains.
0: Right.
1: You sell the asset. So what the tax code has done, what Congress has done to the tax code over years is they've excluded things expressly from the definition of capital asset. And so they could do that with, you know, quote unquote, investments in litigation. Okay. And that would make it crystal clear. The other thing, and you know, this is a point that I don't get into in the Wall Street Journal, but the IRS could clarify. And I think the IRS has grounds to do that because, and that's why I went through the history of the plaintiff's firms in the U.S. for two centuries. And to this day, there are plaintiff's firms that will still, you know, take claims on a contingency basis. You know, they're already treating their gains as ordinary income. The third party litigation investor is a difference in form rather than substance, right? It's a different form of litigation finance than the plaintiff's firm. The IRS has a, well, Congress has a, as a provision, which is basically IRS doctrine now, that when it comes to taxes, we think about substance over form. And so I think the IRS has grounds, as Secretary Bessent and the team at the Treasury now has grounds to basically, you know, clarify and issue guidance that says that, you know, we will treat litigation finance gains as ordinary income under the substance over form provision in the IRS code. So either one would solve this problem. This is an issue of tort reform. You know, litigation costs are out of control in the U.S. As I always say, there's kind of four main killers for growth: taxes, excessive federal spending, regulation, and litigation. In the U.S., we've done a great job on the first three. We haven't addressed number four, and it's a major drag on the economy.
0: We have a minute, Michael. Who gains from keeping it the way it is right now? Because somebody's pushing this.
1: Right. Well, I mean, I think investors in litigation gain to the extent that they're not paying ordinary income. They may be. You know, obviously, we don't know exactly what people do on their taxes. That's between them and the IRS. So investors gain, certainly foreign investors gain. As I point out in the piece, Bloomberg did a big report in 2024, and they found that, you know, there were Russian oligarchs that were investing in U.S. litigation finance to evade sanctions. You know, so obviously there's a global market here. We don't know exactly who's in it. According to Bloomberg, at least the Russians are in it. We know that, and there may be others. So, you know, it's an issue. And then the final person that gains are basically the left wants to get rid of all capital gains treatment, right? So as I point out at the end of the Wall Street Journal piece, if we don't accurately define what a real capital asset is, we're opening up the floodgates to critics who say, let's just get rid of all capital gains treatment. And there's a bill right now that Cory Booker introduced in the Senate that would do just that. So I think we have to protect real investment so that Americans can really gain from the production that comes from it.
0: Michael Toth in the Wall Street Journal. He's at the Civitas Institute, University of Texas at Austin. I'm John Batchelor.
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4: The Japanese are loving an animatronic scarecrow.
5: Japan is reporting huge success with solar-powered monster wolf robots that have been helping keep the country's increasingly aggressive bear population at bay. The man-made wolves have shaggy fur, flashing red eyes, rotating heads, and emit 50 different threatening noises. They've been a boon to farmers, landowners, and anti-bear crusaders. The problem now, the company that makes them says it can't keep up with demand, despite the $4,000-plus price tag. 13 people were killed in bear attacks in Japan last year alone. One death has been confirmed so far this year. Deborah Rodriguez, CBS News.
4: Pope Leo denounced investments in AI and high-tech weaponry, warning they lead to a, quote, spiral of annihilation. Leo criticized increased military spending at the expense of education and health care, emphasizing the need for responsible artificial intelligence development. Michael Toscano, CBS News.
6: Carpal tunnel syndrome, heart failure that doesn't improve with common medicines. 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

0: I'm John Batchelor. I welcome my two colleagues, Jim McTague, former Washington editor of Barron's Magazine. He is in Lancaster, Pennsylvania, watching the American markets and the global reaction to the news of the Hormuz Strait. But most importantly, we have a new topic to discuss, which is President Trump in Beijing, glad-handing with Mr. Xi Jinping, huge ceremonies, a working lunch, a delegation of billionaires, including Elon Musk and Jensen Huang of NVIDIA. All of that comes at the same time that Japan, our major ally and a very sophisticated and aggressive business culture, is watching for its next delivery of oil. It has reserves, but they are not endless, and oil right now is not clear to be the product we can count on coming out of the Middle East. 20% of the world's oil comes from the Middle East, we're told, and there is no easy solution. So, gentlemen, a good day to you. Lance, I begin with you. Is there a sense of crisis in Tokyo? You note when you comment on the Nikkei 225 that it's reached all-time highs. That doesn't suggest crisis, but is there one possible given the cutback in oil? Good day to you, Lance.
1: As you mentioned, we enjoyed an all-time high in the this Japanese stock market a couple of days ago, 63,385 and change. That's pretty amazing given it was in the 20,000. It doesn't seem that long ago. Perhaps I'm older than I do recall. The Japanese government approached this prepared. As I mentioned, they have national reserves that the government owns and controls about 10 months, plus another substantial block that is not advertised, but it's held by commercial companies for the Japanese government. And they've released now, I think it's close to 2 months worth of oil to the market. And in addition, they're having Japanese cash subsidies to keep retail prices of gasoline down to, say, $4.60, $4.70 U.S. dollars per gallon equivalent in Japan. And I believe the Japanese are very frugal when they need to be. They do spend money. They like to spend money when they can. But when the word comes out that things are tight and we should be considerate of the environment and use less of whatever it is, the Japanese tend to do that. They actually, you can see, I think, an impact. Anecdotally, you can see an impact on the street traffic as people shift towards public transportation, or they don't take the trips that they used to have to make. Of course, technology, there are many things coming together to make this new stock market. One, I think, is that the Japanese companies have made a lot of changes slowly over time, some of it internal, of course, internally driven, but also there are activist shareholders who have approached companies to talk about the amount of cash reserves that they hold. So the Japanese tend to squirrel away money. For example, there are statistics that they hold a lot of cash at home rather than put it in a bank. And the companies keep the money in the bank since they can't keep it under the floorboards of their bedroom. But they are now starting to pay out dividends. And that's a very interesting change in the Japanese stock market. Also, they have companies that are still on the cutting edge of so many things. For example, the spin out of Toshiba is now worth much. The semiconductor spin out of Toshiba is worth, Kioxia, I believe is the correct way to say it, is now worth much more than the parent company Toshiba ever was worth. And they're enjoying their press towards the next generation of memory and other specialized chips. So it's very interesting to see that Japan may be very well positioned to work in this new world if she and Trump, President Trump, can pull this off and get back to trade and business rather than confrontations over Taiwan or the Straits or whatever. Japan is very well positioned to work on both ends of that equation. They're good at that. They've been they have positioned themselves to do that since the 1920s, 1930s, where they said that we could, we, the Japanese, could team with the United States with its technology and capital and the Japanese know-how of the Chinese market. So it's a very interesting time to be here. And I'm probably learning just as quickly as the most elite analysts and decision makers in the Japanese government, because this is happening live on X as we speak.
0: Jim, you have a question for the fans.
2: What's the employment picture like for young Japanese? Is there a parallel between what's happening in the U.S. with artificial intelligence and the economy of Japan for the new generation of workers?
1: So far, it has not seemed to play out in the way that it has in Japan, or it has in the United States. Bearing in mind that they bring in a lot of, particularly in the IT world, that is greatly affected by that. It's just like the United States has brought in hundreds of thousands of H-1B visas, primarily from the South Asia, the subcontinent, and East Asia. I was in the State Department when the H-1B visa program was first cranked up, and the first H-1B visa I ever saw was fraudulent. But under U.S. law, I was not allowed to question that. I had to issue it. And that was literally within the first year or two of the program beginning. In Japan, they have always hesitated to bring in a tremendous number of people, but they do have talented engineers, but they actually check for talented engineers. I think they do a better job of screening. So the people they have are pretty top notch. In the United States, of course, outsourcing firms, IT smurfs butts in seats and displacing Americans, that doesn't happen in Japan. They will outsource development of code and everything else, but they have not brought in the huge numbers that the United States has. It made a lot of people so rich in Silicon Valley. So the young Japanese have they have their own challenges that are not ameliorated by this, but perhaps not exacerbated by this either. It's a different world as far as that goes, but unemployment remains relatively low. People seem to be able to find jobs. And as the social net here has a much larger mesh than in the United States, you don't want to fall through that net. So you have a great incentive to get to work and bring home real money of your own rather than depend upon the government largesse.
0: The crisis in the Middle East is not going to go on indefinitely. However, right now it's overwhelming economies throughout the world. And I watch Japan's especially, because if Japan's struggling, the lesser states in Asia are going to be falling down. Your sense then is that they were prepared for this and they're riding it out for, is there a timeline you can look to, Lance, how long they can take this?
1: The actual oil reserves still have probably 8.5 to 9 months worth of full-scale average consumption, not reduced consumption, but pretty full-level consumption. There are some shortages that are rumored about, and when you're getting into the weeds in most places, but here it becomes sort of front-page news that insufficient naphtha, which is used in the development of the dyes and the inks that go into packaging for fast food. They're one of the major manufacturers, a company called Calbee. That's the product that they make. They're coming out with black and white packaging. And we sort of, you walk into a store, it's a great shock. You see all these multicolored labels, and all of a sudden these black and white, stark black and white, are there because they say they don't have the ink anymore. But some wag noted that not only do they not have colorful inks on their package anymore, they also reduced the content by 5 grams and kept the same price. So inflation is, of course, coming in. I think the Japanese are going to get much more energetic in their protestations if this goes on for another month or two. It could be pretty rough. But as you mentioned, they're much better positioned than are most of the countries in Asia. Prime Minister Takaichi promised something on the order of $10 billion US in oil subsidies that they would be distributing to Southeast Asian nations. I've checked with some colleagues and friends in the Philippines, and they didn't have a cushion at all. They're very rapidly kind of running into the wall. And you could see that some of that throughout Southeast Asia is changing. You had asked earlier about Indonesia. You know, when after the first oil shocks in the tanker war, the Japanese spent a tremendous amount of effort and money diversifying their oil, their energy imports. And one of the big moves they made was towards Indonesia. So they now import a lot of natural gas, liquid natural gas, in giant tankers that come from Indonesia. And on the national security front, they're continuing discussions with the Indonesians about the purchase of some Japanese destroyers, Murasame class destroyers that are around 6,000 tons fully loaded. And one of the Indonesian Navy dignitaries was in Tokyo recently to talk about that. And he went to Yokosuka Naval Base, the Japanese side of the base, not the U.S. side. And all of a sudden they started talking about Japanese conventional diesel electric submarines that have been in service with the Self-Defense Force. Even though these might be in age a little bit older, the operation tempo of these are such that these are probably in excellent shape to be, particularly for a place like Indonesia, where you're not really looking at long-range voyages across the Pacific. So there are a lot of moving pieces, and as I say, the Japanese are still figuring out what's going on in Beijing just about the way I am.
0: Let's go to geopolitics when we come back. Lance Gatling, a principal of Nexio Research, he's in Tokyo. And Jim McTague, a former Washington editor of Barron's, now a novelist in Lancaster, he's in Keystone State of Pennsylvania. I'm in New England. I'm John Batchelor.
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0: I'm John Batchelor, and quickly, we are looking at geopolitics worldwide. Jim McTague is here in the Keystone State of Pennsylvania. That's the East Coast of the United States. And Lance Gatling of Nexo Research, he's in downtown Tokyo. Right now, we're all watching the inflation that we know is already here. Jim, I start with you. The 6% spike in PPI we mentioned, but the climb back of inflation, I believe, is just beginning. Have you heard a number about how high it will go in the present trajectory, or is it guessing only, Jim?
1: It's guessing only. The last time it was this high, I checked, was 2020, 2021, when we had a financial crisis. I just know what I see on the store shelves here, John, and prices in the last 2 weeks have jumped perceptibly, so that when I go to my favorite store, Costco, you know, where everything is supposedly 11% less expensive, I saw items that I had bought the previous week priced a dollar higher. Mm. So the inflation is kind of raging right now. Mother's Day disguised a lot of the impact. Do you know that Mother's Day is the busiest day of the year for American restaurants? You know, there was a shot in the arm. The restaurants in Lancaster were packed. But be that as it may, grocery prices are elevated immediately. And we know what the political implications of that are because of the Joe Biden administration.
0: And Lance, how do you see prices spiking in the stores?
2: We started talking about this a couple of years ago, and I said that initially the Japanese manufacturers and distributors were doing a good job of keeping prices down, but that's certainly not the case now. They have continued to go up. Unit prices are going up while the quantity in the package is going down. My gauge is summer ice cream, so I finger the ice cream sticks, the bars in the convenience stores that are all over Japan, and then they put in massive freezers for people to come and grab their ice creams because it was so hot last summer. It's just terrible. But you could noticeably see how they got smaller over the summer as the prices continued to go up.
1: Shrinkflation.
2: Absolutely. And it's good for my waistline, but not for my avarice. I wanted more for my yen. Other things are spotty. Also, it's still astonishing to see how much building is going on in Tokyo. Massive complexes that are being built. Of course, these have been planned for 10, 15
0: right,
2: years in
0: right.
2: some instances. So there's a certain inertia to them, but. If it's not my imagination, some of these buildings take a lot longer to build these days than they used to. So maybe someone's dragging their feet or having a hard time getting the financing to finish off the project. Yet Tokyo keeps getting larger while the rest of Japan seems to sort of hollow out. It's a major issue. If you look at the population in the countryside, it's aging. Farmers have a hard time finding people to carry on the farm, or young farmers have a hard time finding a wife that will hang around with them out there in the countryside. Certainly inflation is an issue. Right now, the currency exchange is an issue. Scott Bessent came and met with Finance Minister Kuriyama, and they talked about openly about the Japanese intervention in the yen to keep it somewhere north of 160 yen to the dollar. And the United States policy is typically that you should allow those exchanges to reach their natural level. But they talked about cooperation and mutual understanding of why Japan is doing this. Selling dollars, buying yen, trying to keep their wheels on their own financing. And then recently the long bond hit 2.54% interest, which is a 21-year high in Japan.
0: Lance Gatling in Tokyo, Jim McTague in Pennsylvania. I'm John Batchelor.

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2: CBS News Brief. Correspondent Weijia Zhang reports from Beijing that China's President Xi warned President Trump he draws a red line over Taiwan.
3: China has long sought reunification of the self-governing island and has not ruled out taking it by force. The U.S. has sold billions of dollars in weapons to the Taiwanese.
2: Food pantries are seeing more people in need. CBS's Jason Allen visited one in Carrollton, Texas.
4: MetroCrest is expecting to see higher demand as we get into the summer months because they say people usually burn through their savings before they start looking for help buying items.
2: A special legislative session in Georgia will redraw congressional maps, as Skylar Henry reports.
5: As it relates to the midterms, relatively unlikely that we see many changes going forward. But I think a lot of people certainly concerned about what could potentially happen down the road in 2028. Certainly the case in other southern states.
2: CBS News Brief. I'm Michael Toscano.
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8: Tonight, mostly cloudy with isolated drizzles and a low of 43. Friday, mostly cloudy skies, breaking up in the morning with a high of 67. Saturday, mostly sunny and warm with overnight rain and a high of 80. And Sunday, partly sunny with scattered showers, high 81. Before you complete first morning forecast, tune into WENY News. I'm meteorologist Connor Friedhoff. 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

0: importantly, also simultaneously in the cosmic microwave background that becomes the edge of what we imagine to be the birth of our cosmos, our galaxy. However, inside this, there are a number of mysteries that have come up over the last 100 years. And one of them is, are there special rules for big structures? I mean, really big. I mean, clusters of galaxies. Are there special rules for how they move in the universe that is, that allow them to not obey Newtonian physics? And as we obey it quite happily here in our solar system. So, Patricio, a very good evening to you. Thank you very much. You use the ACT, the in Atacama Desert in Chile, for your work, and it's published in the Physical Review Letters. What was the problem you were addressing with your work, and what was the solution? Good evening to you.
1: Good evening, and thank you for having me. So in this work, the problem that we're trying to address is whether the laws of gravity remain as we know them over very long distances. So in this study, we're trying to address, we're using galaxy clusters and we're seeing what their infall velocities are. And because galaxy clusters are separated by some huge distances, that allows us to propose a very clean test for the laws of gravity.
0: So you're asking a galaxy cluster, say, in the place of the Earth, and a galaxy cluster in the place of the Moon. These are relative distances, I understand. You want to know whether one affects the other in a way that would if Earth and the Moon affect each other. Newtonian physics is what you wanted to find. Is that correct?
1: Yeah, that's correct. So the universe, as we know it, on the longest scales, follows what's called the lambda CVM paradigm, which is a theory that basically sets up this universe as in a mesh that is expanding. And in that mesh, we have some matter, and this matter is what makes up the whole universe. So in this framework, one can propose an observable, which is the what we call the pairwise kinematics Unyel-Saldovich effect, which gives you the infall velocities of the matter that we're observing. So by using this observable, we're trying to measure how galaxy clusters fall into each other. And because this theory has a very detailed prescription of what those velocities should be, we can put to the test what's the actual strength of gravity and how the strength of gravity decays with distance.
0: You're looking for in the Newton's inverse square law in huge, huge distances, unimaginably huge distances. You're looking for the same law that we apply in our solar system. That's what you're looking for.
1: Yeah, that's right. So we're looking at hundreds of millions of light years.
0: David, you have a question for Patricia.
2: So if you're looking at shorter distances, just say in our solar system, why would the effects be the same? Because there wouldn't have been enough distance for those effects to materialize, right? So wouldn't shorter distances, say in our solar system, have some kind of measurable different effect since there isn't enough difference distance to gain the velocity and to affect the changes that you're seeing? So I'm trying to understand why short distances and long distances would be the same.
1: Yeah, so the functional form of gravity would be the same. So gravity would decay as 1 over r squared for distances within our solar system. And those observables have been tested for a long time. So within our solar system, we have measured how strong gravity is, doing experiments using satellite probes that have been launched, or the moon. The moon has a retroreflector and allows you to measure its distance. So using those observables, the laws of gravity have been tested in our solar system. And in our paper, we're putting to the test if the laws of gravity actually hold for distances that are much longer.
0: Much, much longer. Heretofore, there's been the modified Newtonian dynamics, MOND. What is that, Patricio?
1: Oh, yeah. So modified Newtonian dynamics is a hypothesis that was put forward in the 1980s. In the 1980s, most astronomers were starting

0: to lean towards the idea that the laws of gravity, as we know them, were still correct, but some observables relating the velocities of objects in the universe seem to require an extra mass. So the consensus in the 1980s was shifting towards accepting this idea of what we today call dark matter. And in the 1980s, a few papers proposed some alternative modifications to the laws of gravity. So basically, the story of MOND, in MOND, MOND is an acronym for modified Newtonian dynamics. And in this hypothesis, you would add, instead of adding an extra matter that would create the extra pool for objects to fall into, under some circumstances that would require very low accelerations, then this alternative theory of gravity would add an extra pool. So in common terms, it would mean that gravity would not dilute as 1 over r squared, as Newton proposed it, but rather on very long distances or small accelerations, then gravity would fall off as 1 over r. So that's basically the modification of that modified Newtonian dynamics in its original conception was proposed in the 1980s, and that's basically the law that we were trying to test in our paper.
1: 40 years later, you've been dealing with the fact that there were two physics in the universe, and that's confounding. There should be one physics, and it should rule everything. So what your job is, here's your job, Dr. Gallardo. You have to prove that there's one physics, not two, and the way you went about it was to use the cosmic microwave background, the CMB. How did it work?
0: Yeah, so when you look back in, when you look at very far in the universe, and you look as far as you can see, you will find that the universe is not completely dark. Basically, very early in the universe was very hot. And this high temperature that the universe had was frozen in the very, very large distance of what we call the cosmic microwave background. So basically, when the universe was very young, it was full of electrons, and then when the universe cooled down, it became transparent. So at that moment, when the universe went from being opaque to being transparent, some amount of light was frozen in the on the sky, and that's the afterglow of the Big Bang. And that's what we call the cosmic microwave background. Of course, this is not light that you can see with your eyes because it's not visible light. It has its maximum intensity in the millimeter wavelength, so at 150 gigahertz in frequency. So, but we can build very sensitive instruments that can detect this kind of radiation. Most famously, satellites like WMAP, the Planck satellite has observed it in detail. And most recently, the Atacama Cosmology Telescope did observe it for more than 10 years since from the Atacama Desert. Jamie, and currently it's being observed by the next generation observatories like the Simons Observatory and the South Pole Telescope.
1: David, you have a question.
2: So we have Newtonian physics, but if we ever discover extraterrestrials in another solar system or galaxy, we're saying they're stuck with Newtonian physics too, although they may not know who Newton was, so that it may be under a different name, but this is going to be the rule no matter where in the universe you might be. This is the rule governing everyone or everything. Is that correct, or could they have a different set, kind of like what John was talking about, because they're, you know, so far away, they're in a different solar system, and they don't have a Newton.
0: Yeah, so as far as we can tell, for very long distances, you will be dealing with general relativity, which in its special case reduces to Newton's laws for gravity. So the gravity would fall off as 1 over r squared, and if there's extra corrections that you would need for very long, for very large velocities or very high masses, then you would resort to general relativity, but so far, as far as we're aware, we have not found any deviation from those two theories.
1: Boy, is that
0: which are consistent with each other.
1: That is very reassuring, Patricio. I'm sure that wasn't one of your motives, but another physics is alarming. Now, in all of this, you were after something that we can't see, we can't taste, we don't know what it's made of. In fact, It's only there because something has to be there. It's called dark matter. How does dark matter fit into what you discovered, which was a consistent Newtonian physics over vast distances?
0: Yeah, so dark matter is a hypothesis that was put forward around the 1980s, although the observations date from the early 20th century. So it comes from around the 1930s when Fritz Zwicky was observing the velocities in clusters of galaxies. So what Fritz Zwicky was doing was he was looking at the velocities of galaxies within a cluster of galaxies, and he noticed that those velocities were way higher than he would account for if he just estimated the mass of the cluster. So Zwicky put forward the idea that there was some extra missing mass, and that idea that was put forward in the 1930s, it's still bothering us until today. So if you look at the rotation curves of galaxies, meaning how fast a galaxy rotates, and you try to estimate the mass of the galaxy, you will find that this galaxy is rotating faster than what you would need if you try to estimate the mass of the galaxy. So in the 1980s, the astronomical community was faced with two options, which basically resorted into just one. In one idea, you would just modify the laws of gravity. And in the other, you would basically accept the idea that there's some extra matter. And with the work from Jean Peebles and others, and looking at cosmological observations, essentially the community accepted the idea of dark matter as an extra component in our universe that would be, it would be very faint, and we don't know what it looks like. Possibly we could never detect it other than through its gravitational interaction. So in this paper, what we did was to essentially explore whether you need extra mass or you need a different gravitational law. And that's what we did by using the cosmic microwave background as a backlight. And then we took these galaxy clusters, and then we looked at the shadow of the galaxy cluster, and then we used a technique called the kinematic Sundial-Saldovich effect, which basically gives you an estimate of the velocities of matter. And then we use that to test our theories of cosmology.
1: Wonderful. In other words, not only did you reaffirm Newtonian physics, but also you found another illustration of dark matter that we can't see it, we've never seen it, we don't know it's there, but it must be there. Otherwise, there would be a distortion in Newtonian physics. Congratulations. This is all in Physical Review letters. The professor has now given us such a moment that we're going to grant him an unlimited budget for what he wants to find out next about this discovery of something you can't see and nobody's ever imagined what it's made of, dark matter. Pete, David Livingston, Dr. Space of the Space Show, Patricio Gallardo, a cosmologist at the University of Pennsylvania, I'm John Batchelor.

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14: What's in a name? I'm Joe Salzone, and this is a moment of 607 history. Ever wonder how some towns, villages, and cities get their names? Ithaca is named after the Greek island Ithaki. In ancient Greek lore, Ithaki was home to the god Odysseus, which inspired the name of the town of Ulysses. Cortland's name comes from slightly more contemporary times. It was named after New York's first lieutenant governor, Pierre Van Cortlandt, who worked closely with General George Washington during the Revolutionary War. How about Tioga County? Tioga, as we pronounce it today, is a variation of the Iroquois word Dioga, which roughly translates to at the forks. Now, those are just a small handful of examples in a region rich in all types of history. I'm Joe Salzone, and that's been a moment of 607 history from News Talk WHCU. Independent living means being able to make your own choices about where you live, who you live with, where you work, and how you spend your time. For people that have disabilities that affect their ability to make complicated decisions or pursue complex activities, independent living means making as many choices for themselves as possible. Since 1998, Access to Independence of Cortland County has been advocating for and helping to improve the lives of people living with disabilities. Access to Independence of Cortland County was born out of a coalition of groups in the 1980s that wanted to address a lack of physical accessibility in Cortland County. The Cortland County Accessibility Committee was formed to help make sidewalks downtown more accessible and to address parking spaces being used illegally. Services provided by Access to Independence of Cortland County include advocacy, benefits counseling, outreach, and transition to nursing homes. 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

0: I'm John Batchelor, and I'm with David Livingston, Hotel Mars, Episode N. And we're very thrilled to be speaking with the cosmologist Patricio Gallardo, who has published in Physical Review Letters evidence of that Newton was right. That's always reassuring. And evidence that something called dark matter is the explanation that reaffirms that Newton was right in the vast distances between clusters, between galaxy clusters, vast distances. Doesn't matter how close you are or how far apart you are, Newton works. However, Patricio, we give you an unlimited budget. What do you want to do next in your researches? Please.
1: So I work with an international collaboration of scientists who built a special kind of telescope that observes this afterglow of the Big Bang, the cosmic microwave background radiation.

0: And with this observable, we can put to the test our best understanding of cosmology, which is a physical theory that describes the universe in its longest scales. It not only describes the universe in its longest scales, but it also tries to explain the universe history. So how was the universe when the cosmic microwave background was released? And what happened between that moment until today? So how did matter coagulate to form these large structures, such as galaxy clusters? And what the universe is made of? For instance, we know that the universe is made of three components. One is the regular matter that we all are familiar with. We think the universe is made of also of dark matter. And there's a third component, which is the most mysterious one, which is called dark energy. Dark energy is basically the energy you need to make the universe expand in an accelerated manner as we observe it today. And with these telescopes, we can try to put to the test these theories to see if we can find new physics. Meaning, for instance, can we find evidence that a new particle is filling the universe, and perhaps this new particle is responsible for dark matter and dark energy? So in order to answer that question, we're working on calibrating the polarization of the Simons Observatory, which is a telescope that we built. And the idea basically is that if some theories predict that the universe is filled by a new particle, then this new particle would interact with light in a very faint way. And so you can use the cosmic microwave background, which has been traveling for almost the whole history of the universe until it reaches our detector. And basically those theories predict that the polarization of light would rotate, very, very faintly. So in order to make that experiment, we're working very hard on making what we call the calibration of the polarization of the Simons Observatory. In that way, we can constrain physical models that will inform whether is there a new particle that can explain this missing mass or missing energy.
1: David, you have a question quickly.
2: Given where we are today with science, is it possible to design one experiment to find out what definitively dark matter or dark energy is, or is this an evolutionary step-by-step process to figure it out?
1: We have a minute, Patricio.
0: Yeah, unfortunately, there's been many experiments that have been proposed to try to figure out exactly what dark matter is, and we have come empty-handed. So it's one of the biggest mysteries in physics.
1: Do you have a name for this unknown particle?
0: Yeah, well, it has many names. The most trending this time is called the axion, but it's not the only one. There's many more.
1: Axion.
0: Axion. Yeah.
1: AXION.
0: Yeah, like I think there was like a detergent called the axion.
1: Wonderful. Dr. Patricio Gagliardo at the University of Pennsylvania, publishing in Physical Review Letters. Newton, lie down in your grave and be satisfied. They'll be back with you soon enough. David Livingston, Dr. Space of the Space Show. This is Hotel Mars, Episode N. I'm John Batchelor.
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16: I'm Michael Toscano. The U.S. is moving toward indicting Raul Castro, the 94-year-old former president of Cuba and brother of Fidel. Justice Department reporter Sarah Lynch tells us it's expected to focus on Cuba's deadly 1996 shootdown of planes operated by the humanitarian group Brothers to the Rescue.
17: There's actually been, interestingly, a lot of pressure over the years from people in Miami and more recently actually from Senator Rick Scott that they wanted to hold Raul Castro responsible for the shooting down of these planes. His brother Fidel Castro was the president of the communist regime at the time, and he was the head of the military at the time.
16: Any indictment would need to be approved by a grand jury. President Trump and Chinese President Xi are about to begin their final meeting in Beijing, where correspondent Weijia Jiang reports the Chinese leader earlier sternly laid down a red line over the breakaway island of Taiwan.
18: It's an honor to be your friend, and the relationship between China and the USA is going to be better than ever before.
19: But Xi warned Trump that the relationship could be in jeopardy on the issue of Taiwan, saying handling it improperly could lead to clashes and even conflicts.
16: The Supreme Court is allowing women to continue to access the abortion pill mifepristone through the mail as a case against that plays out. CBS News legal analyst Thane Rosenbaum explains the decision.
20: This is just a temporary ruling, however, allowing access to the abortion pill both through the mail and in pharmacies. Lower courts are still reviewing this case, and it might wind its way back before the Supreme Court.
16: FBI Director Kash Patel is being criticized for what some are describing as desecrating a military cemetery.
21: Information obtained by the Associated Press shows the FBI director went on a VIP snorkel session last August at the site of the USS Arizona Memorial in Pearl Harbor after Director Patel's official visits to Australia and New Zealand. The sunken ship is a military cemetery reachable only by boat and is off limits to snorkeling and diving with rare exceptions. The memorial marks Japan's 1941 attack on Pearl Harbor and is one of the nation's most hallowed sites, where the remains of more than 900 sailors and Marines were entombed. Linda Kenyon, CBS News, Washington.
16: Brett Blackman, owner of a healthcare software company, has been convicted of fraudulently billing Medicare over $1 billion in Florida.
22: The government calls this a, quote, cold, calculated, industrial-scale theft targeting the sick and the elderly. Blackman now faces decades behind bars.
16: Correspondent Nicole Skanga. This is CBS News.
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16: Pop star Britney Spears is accused of erratic behavior at a Los Angeles restaurant.
24: Britney Spears is under scrutiny again, just over a week after avoiding jail time in a California DUI case by pleading guilty to a lesser charge. This time, she's accused of barking at a restaurant, yelling, and carrying a knife around. Her rep says this is completely blown out of proportion and that she was telling a story about her dog barking at the neighbors and that she never put anyone in danger with a knife. The rep says there's a constant attack on everything Spears does. Allison Keyes, CBS News.
16: Transportation Secretary Sean Duffy says the Federal Highway Administration is making $3 billion available for states to invest in aging bridge infrastructure. The Bridge Investment Program focuses on repairing bridges now in poor condition so we can get around safely and businesses can move their goods. Michael Toscano, CBS News.
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0: I'm John Batchelor, and I welcome James Lasdon, the author of a new book, The Family Man, Blood and Betrayal in the House of Murdoch. We go immediately to March 2nd, 2023, the day the jury is charged and goes out to consider prosecution and the defense of a man named Alex Murdoch, a prominent attorney in South Carolina. This is the 14th Circuit of the South Carolina Circuit Court. It is a trial about murder. James, congratulations. A compelling story about a crime that I cannot imagine, but you're telling invites me in as if it's a murder mystery. No, it's a history of a case that dominated headlines at the time, and now, these years later, there are still questions that are not filled in, but it's also a revelation of a kind of culture that I thought didn't exist anymore. Everybody knows everybody. There's a clear class structure. And this is the beauty of the Sea Islands, the beauty of Beaufort, South Carolina, the beauty of a culture that's been there as long as South Carolina's been there. So that March 2nd, 2023, here's the question, James. My congratulations. The jury is asked what they want for dinner. They say, we don't need dinner. We've got a verdict. 3 hours later. What about the jury should we pay attention to, and when they brought the verdict in, what surprised you in their reading? Good day to you.
1: Good day to you, and thank you so much for having me on the show. The first surprise was how speedy it was. I mean, this was almost a month-long trial. Massive amount of very complex testimony, a lot of forensic stuff, a lot of technical stuff about the workings of phone that were very important to understanding the prosecution's case against Alex Murdoch. And one would think, and one other very important thing is they were not allowed to take notes. They were not allowed to take written notes during the proceedings. So they were having to absorb incredibly complicated arguments. And one would have thought that at the very least, they would want to review some of these, some of the arguments that were made. But no, they came to their decision very, very quickly. And it was the decision that I think probably most people expected. Most people were expecting a guilty verdict. Personally, I thought there would be a hung jury because I thought that there would be at least one or two holdouts on the jury who were not quite satisfied with the arguments. This was a case that was built on circumstantial evidence. There was no witness to the actual crime. So there was no direct evidence. There was very strong circumstantial evidence. And there were other factors such as this terrible lie that Alex Murdoch caught himself in. But there were gaps, too. So I thought there would be a hung jury. I was wrong.
0: Let's return to June 7th, 2021, the moment of the murders, alleged murders until convicted murders. Two victims, Alex's wife, Maggie, 52 years old, and his son, Paul, 22 years old. They're the victims. Alex is not present, according to Alex's Murdoch's memory. He was not there at the moment of the killing. Striking to me is that the killer, this is at the time the theory that the authorities were working with, shot more than once each of the victims, and two different weapons. The first victim to die was the 22-year-old, shot with a shotgun, and the last shot was a headshot, I believe. His mother, Maggie, Alex Murdoch's wife, 52 years old, was shot with a rifle, something that is special to a very expensive rifle that was at hand. And I believe the final shot there was also a headshot. Gruesome by any means, execution style. Did that strike you as odd at the time, James?
1: Everything struck me as odd at the time, but it did seem initially consistent with the scenario that everybody believed had taken place, which was that some vigilantes had come to the estate of Moselle, vigilantes who were upset about Paul Murdoch, who had been responsible for the death of a young woman, Mallory Beach, in a boat crash 2 years earlier. And there was reason to think that he was going to escape justice, even though he had been indicted for the killing. The family was very good at getting its own out of trouble. So that was the first theory, and clearly it had been set up to look like that. That accounted for the use of two weapons. The theory was that two young killers had come at night and killed Paul and his mother. As that began to sort of fray at the edges, which took some time, and as Alex himself, the father, the husband, became the main suspect, the understanding of what had happened, the understanding of those weapons and everything else took on a new complexion, and the brutality, well, just the killings themselves, every killing is brutal. The sheer horror of a man, I've said this in the book, people kill their spouses, unfortunately, quite often, but it is very rare to kill one's own child. It appears that he shot him first in the chest, and that failed to kill him. We know that Paul was shot at close range, that after he was shot in the chest, by some miracle, he turned around and probably faced his father and took a step forward. There's a footprint in his own blood in the feed room where he was killed. And the father, realizing that he hadn't killed Paul, takes a second shot into his head and essentially blows his brains out. And this is just so unspeakable, this confrontation. That if one is to believe that he did that to his own son, it almost defies any kind of explanation at all. But let's accept that that's what happened. Then, according to the prosecution, the mother, who is also at the kennels doing things with the dogs, comes around to the feed room. Alex grabs a second weapon that he has apparently prepared and sort of circles her at close range, firing at her four times or five times, it's not totally clear. And again, she would have seen him. The man she was married to for decades, and she would have probably seen that he had killed their son as well, because the bodies were found very close to each other.
0: Is there reason to believe that she didn't die right away? The first shot didn't do it? She was shot more than once.
1: She was shot, no, yes. The first shot would not have killed her. It might have doubled her over in agony. But it was a matter of seconds, probably. I mean, one can't tell for sure. There's no sort of record of the event. But the casings are found around her body. It looks like he was circling her. And she's kind of drops to the ground. And he fires a shot into her skull, into her head.
0: That's the murder itself. And an achievement for James's book is where you're invited much farther into this event than you knew you could go. Because what we've just witnessed is a phenomenon that has been studied over quite some time. The prosecutor, however, the state, when eventually it comes to the prosecution, is not about psychology, but the psychology of the book is very helpful because you have doubts all the time, lots of doubts, and we're about to explore them because the Murdoch family, that's part of the magic of this story, who they are and what they represent in South Carolina when we come back. James Lasdin, family man, blood and betrayal in the house of Murdoch. Murders done in June of 21. A guilty verdict in 3 hours in March of 23. In between is everything. I'm John Batchelor.
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8: 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At over 38 miles, it's the longest of all of New York's glacial Finger Lakes. And with a depth of 435 feet, it's one of the deepest lakes in North America. The Seneca River is the primary outflow of Cayuga Lake and provides drinking water for several of our area communities. 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

0: I'm John Batchelor. This is The Family Man, Blood and Betrayal in the House of Murdoch by James Lasdin. James, meet the Murdochs. I can't help myself. They live in an estate, Moselle, and you've been there more than once. What's it like? What's South Carolina's Sea Islands like these days?
1: Well, this is inland. This is the low country. Some distance from the Sea Islands. They had a house in Edisto as well. And spent a lot of time, on the coast and in Beaufort and places, but their actual estate, Moselle, was in the low country. It's swampy, flat. It took me some time before I sort of fell for it, and fell for its charms. It does have charms, but it's quite, because it's so sort of flat and hot and, it's not immediately as picturesque as other parts of the state, but it does have some sort of very compelling quality. I mean, as you drive around, there are these swamps on either side of you that you know all kinds of deadly creatures are occupying. There's a lot of logging that goes on there. There are sort of stands of these rather hauntings of pines. And then as you get closer to the sea, you have this pluff mud, these areas of sort of it's a kind of half land, half sea, where people sort of putter around in boats and kids go in kayaks. And you can see that it's a very sort of lovely life in some ways. If you have money, you're not in trouble over your embezzlement, for instance, as Murdoch was.
0: Yes, Murdoch is an attorney. He's the son of an attorney. Well, this is third generation prominent in the town, the Murdochs. What do they represent in the low country of South Carolina?
1: Well, yes, even fourth generation. They for a long time had run the 14th Circuit, which is five counties in the low country, as solicitors, which is the local word for prosecutors. And they also had a very lucrative personal injury litigation business that had been built up over the years to a large company called PMPEB that made fortune out of mostly suing the local railroad company, CSX, from which they got huge settlements awarded by local juries, and they were allegedly controlling the juries as well. So they had consolidated a little inland empire, and were very respected or feared, or at any rate, they were certainly the powerful family and had been for over a century.
0: And Alex, the suspect who becomes the convicted murderer, multi-murderer, Alex is beloved and as a good old boy. He's slightly red-headed, and he's quite athletic and very friendly, and seems to know everybody, and everybody knows him. At the same time, he is gentry, and he lives on this very large estate, quite beautiful estate, with dogs, and he has lots of weapons. He and his two boys, Buster and Paul, the deceased Paul, and Buster, who is not deceased, and Maggie, and they live an admirable life. The law firm that Alex Murdoch works for is a law firm that has a lot of personal injury cases, or is it just Alex that works personal injury?
1: No, the whole firm was doing a lot of personal injury work.
0: Sometimes called ambulance chasers, and they're very good at it. And Alex is very good at it, and he brings in a lot of money, but it's not enough. And because you have literary skills, James, I have to say, when you went looking for Dante, I thought, well, this is going to be fun. What did you find in Dante about the crime that Alex committed to his partners and his friends?
1: Yeah, well, I found his story so hard to understand that I was looking every direction I could possibly think of for precedents, for explanations. I was looking at criminal psychology, and I was looking at literature. And, of course, if you're looking at literature for precedents for very bad things, you'd want to go to the master, who is Dante, who has them all in various circles of hell. And I had totally forgotten that for him, embezzlement was a worse crime than most murders. In other words, the people who perpetrated it were in a lower circle of hell than ordinary killers, not family annihilators. They actually, people who kill their own kin were for Dante in down there with sort of the worst of the worst. But embezzlement represents, it's this very intimate form of betrayal because it's based on trust. And Alec was very good at getting people's trust. He was this slightly larger than life, very, very outgoing, very, one of the lawyers involved in the case told me that you could send Alec down in any town and he'd immediately sort of make friends there because he was, as this lawyer said, he was a beefy, good old boy. He was very large, very tall, flamboyant, very, and gay people, according to many of the people I spoke to who knew him, gave everybody the sense that he was their friend, that he was their, and even more than that, that he was their brother. That he had an ability to create this kind of sense of kinship wherever he went. And that's partly why I call this book The Family Man, because kinship, real or kind of fabricated, was the sort of glue of his network. And it was what he destroyed. You know, the kinship of his law firm. The law firm was destroyed by his actions. The kinship of his own family, and so on. So before he committed murder, he was committing this very intimate kind of set of crimes that you realize looking at them. Something of the sort of terrible nature of this person, that he could do this, that he could convince people that he loved them and convince himself that he loved them. He claimed to love them long after he had admitted stealing from them. And yet he could do these things to them.
0: And well, perhaps we should revise our understanding of Dante. He looks to have come up with an Alex Murdoch character before we knew Alex had murdered his family. So we need to go to the night of June 7th. Because the authorities arrive, and this is a challenge for everybody. There's a lot of detail coming, but James Lasdin works it very carefully, and it presents it in a way that you start taking notes. I often felt to myself, if this was a novel, I'd stop myself here. This is obsessive, but it's not a novel. It's a real-life story. Even when you know the conclusion, there are pieces that don't work. There are puzzles missing. So when we come back, What the authorities found and what James leads us to in the 2 years between the murder and the conviction. The Family Man, Blood and Betrayal in the House of Murdoch. James Lasdin, the author. I'm John Batchelor.
2: 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Dr. Martin Luther King Jr. dreamed of a nation where his children would be judged not by the color of their skin, but by the content of their character. DEI turns that dream upside down. 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America is strongest when united, not divided. 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Restoring Truth, Correcting Bias in Education, One Story at a Time. 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
4: CBS News Brief. CIA Director John Ratcliffe met with Cuban officials today in Havana, including Raul Guillermo Rodriguez Castro, whose grandfather, former President Raul Castro, may be indicted by the U.S. CBS's Sarah Lynch reports it's over the deadly shoot-down of a humanitarian group's planes 30 years ago.
5: There's no extradition with Cuba. They're not going to send their 94-year-old former president, who still has a lot of political power and connection, to the United States to face charges if this were to happen.
4: President Trump and Chinese President Xi have one last meeting to complete before the Beijing summit ends. Correspondent Ouija Jiang is there.
6: Presidents Trump and Xi continue to put on a public display of diplomacy through extravagant events. But in private, Xi told Trump that Taiwan is the most important issue in the U.S.-China relationship. And he also warned that mismanagement could lead to consequences.
4: CBS News Brief. I'm Michael Toscano.
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10: Tonight overcast with a chance of light drizzle and a low of 43. Friday, mostly cloudy skies breaking up with a high of 67. Saturday, sunny and warm with a chance of overnight showers and a high of 80. And Sunday, partly sunny with a few showers possible, high 81. For your complete first warning forecast, tune into WENY News. I'm meteorologist Connor Friday.
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I'm John Batzler, spending time with the author James Lasdon. His new book, The Family Man, Blood and Betrayal in the House of Murdoch. This is not a work of fiction. Though James writes poetry, he writes fiction. But this is a storyteller's gift applied to when you don't have everything. There are

0: But there's another twist. So let's go to what the police find, the authorities find, the night of the murder, and then we'll again discuss what may be the motive. I'm simple Sherlock Holmes. Eliminate the impossible. Whatever's left, no matter how improbable, is what we want to know. All right. Sled arrives. What is Sled? The first, there's a policeman who arrives first, and he gets a statement from Alex that's critical. Alex tells him he wasn't at the kennel. And then Sled arrives, and he repeated, I was never at the kennel. What kennel? Why is Alex telling that lie? What is it? What is that about?
1: The estate has kennels for its dogs, which are about a quarter mile away from the house. That's where the bodies were found. Alex claimed that he found the bodies. He claims that he had been out visiting his mother, who had Alzheimer's, at her home, 20 minutes drive away, and had come back at around sometime just before 10 o'clock, gone to his house, expecting his wife and son to be there. They weren't there, so he had driven to the kennels to see if they were still there, which is where they had gone after dinner, and found their bodies. And the first we hear of him is the recordings of his 911 call, where he speaks to the dispatcher in an apparently sort of distraught voice, saying, you know, my wife and child have been shot badly, and police are dispatched to the house, and they arrive. It's dark, and very quickly the word travels, the news travels. Alex begins calling his brothers, and people converge on the house, his law partners, his family. His son comes, his other surviving son comes. Fairly soon, there are far too many people milling around this crime scene, and it becomes somewhat chaotic. And as a result, certain things aren't looked at. And the chief investigator of the crime, Agent Owen of Sled, regretted that in hindsight, that he didn't have a more secure crime scene. The house wasn't properly searched. There were people, I mean, it was searched, but in a rather cursory way. They didn't look for, I mean, the weapons, for instance, were not at the crime scene. And if, as they claim, they suspected Alex somewhat from the very beginning, why did they not go to his mother's house that night and look there for the weapons which were missing? Alex told them that he had gone straight to his mother's house without going to the kennels first. This was the big lie that he gets himself trapped in, because it turns out that he had gone to the kennels, and this was, we know this because he is recorded on a phone, video that his son Paul was taking at the kennels the time that Alex was there, and you can hear Alex's voice in the background. So we do know that he was at the kennels at around the time of the murders, something he had denied three times in three separate interviews with the police. And when they were able to unlock Paul's phone and get the video from it that contained his voice in the background, that was when they finally brought the charges against him of murder. And that was the most compelling evidence they had, that why would you lie if you found your wife and your son shot dead? Why would you lie about the moment where you might have had the most to offer in terms of a witness? If you had been down there, perhaps there was something you might have noticed or whatever, if it wasn't you who did it. So this was a colossal lie. And I think that was probably the reason why the jurors disregarded all the holes in the case, of which there were several, or unexplained circumstances, and decided to convict. I mean, it was a terrible lie. He did try to explain it. He took the stand. But his explanation was clearly another lie, and he was caught in that as well.
0: The first time through reading your presentation, I was struck by something that wasn't about his lie, was about the fact that the investigation, both the police who arrive and then the detectives who arrive, Detective Owen, treat him with a deference

0: that is uncalled for, given their suspicions. And the example is they don't take his phone. In crimes like this, the phone is the first thing that you take possession of and ask, if you will you give me the key, will you give us the password, please? We'll open it. And that becomes very important to the eventual prosecution. So there's an aura about the Murdochs that's not ordinary. Do I read that correctly?
1: I think that's true. I think they, well, I mean, David Owen himself had basically admitted that, you know, he knew who the family was, and he said that puts you in a very particular kind of dynamic with them. I think he would deny that they gave them a kind of special treatment, but clearly, you know, they didn't look, especially if they really believed he was involved, which some of the deputies who arrived at the scene were suspicious right away from various things that he said, various ways he behaved, that put them on their guard. They didn't definitely think he had done it, but they were suspicious. If you think that, why don't you take the phone? Why do you not demand all the clothes he had been wearing that day? They took away the white t-shirt and shorts that he was wearing when they found him, but they didn't take away, they didn't ask them for what he had changed from earlier that day. They didn't go and search where he had been that night at Almeida. And I think all these things, yes, I think they happened that way because of deference or something like deference. These were the people who ran law enforcement essentially in the county. So you can see why they would be deferential. Although SLED is a statewide division. So they shouldn't have been, I think, is the short answer.
0: James, you take it like Virgil, you take us by the hand, lead us. And so we're going to be leading to the motive, because we're looking for motive here. And James says, all right, let's start the motive search. Virgil would have said that to Dante as we descend into the seventh circle. The first motive that comes is Paul. You mentioned the boat where the accident 2 years before, and this is about personal injury, the death of a young woman, Ms. Beach, and her family to be compensated for her loss. That trial is coming up in 3 days, and the Murdochs believe that they're going to have to pay a huge penalty. Is Alex worried enough about that to make sure that Paul is not at the trial and murder him? Is that enough of a motive?
1: Well, a version of that is what the prosecution was asking the jury to accept. And it wasn't the trial that was coming up. It was a hearing in the civil case against Murdoch. So right away, it's not absolutely the kind of be-all and end-all of that process. But it was a significant hearing. It was a financial disclosure hearing. And the theory that they were working on wasn't that he killed Paul so as to keep Paul away from that hearing. It was that he kills Paul and Maggie in order to create a kind of distraction so that he would become a victim. He, Alex, would be a victim. He suddenly becomes a man whose wife and son have been tragically killed. And why would anyone go after him in a civil suit? And even if they did, why would any jury award any sum against him? And, you know, there's some logic in that. I mean, if you think that a man could actually do that to the family that he's allegedly so close to, there was that. And there was also the fact that that very day, and I think this is a more compelling part of the prosecution's case, that very day, the chief financial officer at his law firm had confronted him over some money that was supposed to have been paid to the firm, but had not been. She didn't quite get to accusing him directly of theft, but she was clearly onto him. He had been stealing. He'd been stealing a vast amount of money from the law firm and from his clients. And she was putting him into a pretty tight corner. The conversation between him and her gets interrupted very, I guess you could say fortuitously for him, by a phone call in which he's told, or he says he's just been told, that his father's been moved to the hospital. His father was sick with cancer. And he tells this financial officer, I can't go on talking to you. My father's looks as if my father's about to die, and she backs off. And so, yeah, you have the civil hearing on the boat case. You have this tight corner he's in about his embezzlements, and yes, the theory is that he then he creates this awful distraction, so that he can buy himself some time to sort things out.
0: We're about to find, thanks to Virgil here, we're about to find other secrets about Alex Murdoch that are not apparent from his successes in the Lowcountry, the son of. This is a dynasty that is very respected, and he's been very successful. And now we're going to learn about the other side of Alex Murdoch. The book is The Family Man, Blood and Betrayal in the House of Murdoch. James Lasden's the author. I'm John Batchelor.

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0: I'm John Batchelor, and the book is The Family Man. This is Murder. Murder in South Carolina took place. The murder took place in 21. The verdict of guilty quickly in 23. And these years later, James has given us an opportunity to review what we know and do not know and do not understand about human nature. The swindler that and the fraudster that Alex Murdoch was at the law firm, stealing millions of dollars, who knows how much. And the prosecution believes they haven't found it all yet. It's out there. And there are low characters he associated with that may be concealing it. But we need to go to those low characters via Alex going into rehab. OxyContin. What is that, James? And how does Alex use it?
1: Well, this is one of the very large issues of the case that is still somewhat mysterious. He clearly had an opioid problem. OxyContin is prescription opioids. And he was spending vast amounts of money on it. So much money that most people contend that he could not have survived the amount of opioids that that represents. It would be more than anyone could take and still be alive. I'm not sure that that's true. I've spoken to somebody I know who had a severe opioid addiction, and she said you simply do build up, you can build up tolerance, and it can get to fairly large levels. And according to Alex's own attorney, the rehab centers said it wasn't actually beyond what was worst they'd ever seen. So, But we don't really know. Because, and the issue there is, well, was he buying it all for himself, or was he in some way involved in selling it on? Or we know that he was paying large sums of money to this, through his cousin Eddie, to this local gang, rather a violent, dangerous gang, the Cowboys, who operated out of Walterboro, and that's how the drug was supplied to him. And the question is, you know, the unanswered question is, well, did it all end with him consuming it, or does it sort of branch out further? And the reason that's important is that it brings in the whole question of, well, were there other people out to get him? We do know that he owed the Cowboys a lot of money. This was something that the prosecution acknowledged during the trial, but they didn't really go into it. And they still haven't, and they don't seem to be showing much signs of really bringing this side of the affair, the drug trafficking. He has a drug trafficking charge against him, so does Cousin Eddie. The money laundering has not come to trial. We don't really understand it fully. And I know that the defense were, if they'd had an opportunity to present a kind of alternative theory of the murder, this is probably the direction they would have gone.
0: The drug gang, yes. The detail is that Alex uses the opioid addiction as a way to explain that lie. How did he do it?
1: Yes, well, he took the stand and he said he was in a state of paranoia, right, because of his opioid addiction. Paranoid thinking was his actual phrase, a rather curious, odd, stilted phrase. I had paranoid thinking, he said, when he was first interviewed by Agent David Owen of SLED, and this caused him to lie about being at the kennels because he was afraid that SLED, he said he actually had Oxy in his pockets at the time, and he was afraid that he would get into trouble with SLED over this. It was pretty feeble explanation for why you would lie about being at the scene of the murder, at the location of the murder, very soon before it occurred. I mean, the murder of your own son, your own wife. So it didn't really convince anybody. Certainly didn't convince me. But yeah, he had to give a reason. He really had no choice but to take the stand because he had to address this lie that he had told about not being at the kennels.
0: One more detail before we plunge into the trial prosecution. There's an attempt to murder him that he hires, and he's shot in the head but doesn't die. It's unbelievable, James. It happened 3 months after the murders. Is that it? Was it that?
1: That's right.
0: Yeah.
1: 3 months after the murders, this bizarre event takes place on the side of the old Salkehatchie Road near Moselle, the family property. Again, there's a 911 call. You hear Alex call in, tell the dispatcher, I'm on the side of this road and I was changing a tire and somebody drove past me and then they drove back and they shot me in the head. And he was taken to hospital. He was covered in blood. The hospital declared that he had indeed been, there's an exit and an entry route wound on his skull. It's only a light, it's a sort of a graze, but there are these wounds and he had been bleeding copiously. Something suddenly happened.
0: And who
1: he initially claimed it was a stranger who took a shot at him.
0: Right.
1: And this was initially, this convinced everybody, anybody who'd been doubting that yes, there was indeed a vendetta against the family. That's what it looked like. That story fell apart very quickly. It was discovered that he had in fact got his cousin Eddie to come and meet him at the old Salkehatchie Road. And now he then says, when that was revealed, he then said, oh yeah, I lied. What I was really trying to do was get my cousin Eddie to kill me so that my surviving son Buster could claim the life insurance. And somehow Eddie failed, you know, Eddie missed. Eddie strongly denies this story.
0: Eddie, the drug connection. Now look, We've given you enough to understand so far that there's no way you can pull all these facts together. They're missing pieces. But when we come back, we'll do the best we can to recount the prosecution and then psychology, because James spends a great deal of time taking us into the history of men who murder their family. The book is The Family Man, Blood and Betrayal in the House of Murdoch. James Lassen is the author. I'm John Batchelor.

$2.8 million to study fighting hamsters, $11 million on cat constipation, $2.4 million to see if monkeys gamble. This is how Washington spends your tax dollars, funding absurd studies through U.S. universities. Campus reform is exposing this waste, calling out taxpayer-funded grants that embarrass our institutions. Research dollars should support real progress, medical breakthroughs, innovation, not kitten motion sickness. Thanks to these reports, hundreds of millions in grants have already been canceled. Campus reform will keep shining a light, holding wasteful programs accountable. 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A series brought to you by the Leadership Institute and Radio America.

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1: Mostly cloudy with a chance of showers overnight tonight. Lows will be in the low to mid 40s. For later today, there is a chance of showers early, but gradually becoming mostly sunny. Highs will be in the low to mid 60s. And looking ahead towards the weekend, beautiful Saturday and Sunday with sunshine. Highs around 80.
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2: Mostly cloudy with a chance of showers overnight tonight. Lows will be in the low to mid 40s. For later today, there is a chance of showers early, but gradually becoming mostly sunny. Highs will be in the low to mid 60s. And looking ahead towards the weekend, beautiful Saturday and Sunday with sunshine. Highs around 80.
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3: CBS News Brief. The U.S. may indict former Cuban President Raul Castro for the deadly shooting down of two planes flown by Cuban exiles in 1996. CBS's Sarah Lynch.
4: There's actually been pressure over the years from people in Miami and more recently actually from Senator Rick Scott.
3: Correspondent Anna Corrin reports China's President Xi warned President Trump Taiwan is the top issue between the two nations.
5: He said if handled poorly, the two countries could collide or even come into conflict, pushing the entire China-U.S. relationship into a very dangerous situation.
3: The NAACP is suing Tennessee for dismantling a black-majority congressional district. The group's general counsel, Kristen Clark.
6: At the end of the day, this is part of a coordinated effort that we're seeing across the South right now to strip voice away from black voters.
3: CBS News Brief. I'm Michael Toscano.
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2: Mostly cloudy with a chance of showers overnight tonight. Lows will be in the low to mid 40s. For later today, there is a chance of showers early, but gradually becoming mostly sunny. Highs will be in the low to mid 60s. And looking ahead towards the weekend, beautiful Saturday and Sunday with sunshine. Highs around 80.
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3: CBS News Brief. President Trump has been warned by China's President Xi to be careful about Taiwan. Correspondent Anna Corrin.
4: What he was asking of the U.S., that was not made public, but certainly that warning on how important the Taiwan question is to China, that was made perfectly clear to President Trump.
3: Justice Department reporter Sarah Lynch tells us the U.S. may indict former Cuban President Raul Castro for the downing of planes that killed Cuban exiles in 1996.
5: His brother Fidel Castro was the president of the communist regime at the time, and he was the head of the military at the time.
3: Active duty Army Sergeant First Class Jose Serrano is happy ICE has released his wife, Desi Rivera Ortego, after a month in detention.
6: It took me like 2-3 minutes to actually react to and understand what they told me on the phone.
3: CBS News Brief. I'm Michael.
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1: Mostly cloudy with a chance of showers overnight tonight. Lows will be in the low to mid 40s. For later today, there is a chance of showers early, but gradually becoming mostly sunny. Highs will be in the low to mid 60s. And looking ahead towards the weekend, beautiful Saturday and Sunday with sunshine. Highs around 80.
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7: I'm Michael Toscano. Air Force One took off from Beijing about 25 minutes ago, heading back to Washington as President Trump concludes 2 days of talks with Chinese President Xi.
8: It's an honor to be here. We'll be back, and I believe on September 24th or thereabouts, President Xi is going to be coming to the United States, and we will be reciprocal, like reciprocal trade.
7: The summit may end up being most remembered for the blunt warning from Xi to Trump to be careful about Taiwan or face dangerous consequences. Closing arguments were heard in Oakland, California over Elon Musk suing Sam Altman and OpenAI for turning what Musk says was meant to be a nonprofit company into a for-profit company. Here's CBS News legal contributor Jessica Levinson.
9: So much of it comes down to this: who do you believe, what do you believe was actually discussed, and what do you believe was promised versus what was said is like, this is what we're going to try and do.
7: A Supreme Court ruling may open up trucking companies to lawsuits over crashes on the basis of the drivers they hire or hiding bad safety records.
10: In a unanimous ruling, the U.S. Supreme Court will allow victims of deadly crashes to sue some of America's biggest brokers, which hire trucking companies to move goods.
11: Delilah Colvin was only 5.

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2: Mostly cloudy with a chance of showers overnight tonight. Lows will be in the low to mid 40s. For later today, there is a chance of showers early, but gradually becoming mostly sunny. Highs will be in the low to mid 60s. And looking ahead towards the weekend, beautiful Saturday and Sunday with sunshine. Highs around 80.
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3: CBS News Brief. President Trump is on his way home to Washington, leaving Beijing and talks with China's President Xi behind.
4: This has been an incredible visit. I think a lot of good has come of it. We've made some fantastic trade deals, great for both countries.
3: Lawyers for Elon Musk and OpenAI made their final arguments yesterday in a case that could help shape the future of AI. Musk sued OpenAI CEO Sam Altman for allegedly shifting into a for-profit mode behind his back. CBS News legal contributor Jessica Levinson says the verdict may rest on personality.
5: I think that the jury's views of Elon Musk and Sam Altman could potentially make a difference here.
3: Correspondent Jason Allen checks on food pantries, helping people in a time of rapidly rising food prices.
6: Three quarters of the nation's food banks right now are seeing the same or increased demand from where they were a year ago.
3: CBS News Brief. I'm Michael.
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2: Mostly cloudy with a chance of showers overnight tonight. Lows will be in the low to mid 40s. For later today, there is a chance of showers early, but gradually becoming mostly sunny. Highs will be in the low to mid 60s. And looking ahead towards the weekend, beautiful Saturday and Sunday with sunshine. Highs around 80.
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3: CBS News Brief. President Trump is on his way back to Washington after wrapping up a two-day summit with Xi Jinping in China.
4: We did discuss Iran. We feel very similar in Iran. We want that to end. We don't want them to have a nuclear weapon. We want the straits open.
3: Mr. Trump making no mention of a big point of contention, Taiwan. Israel and Lebanon have held another round of talks in Washington. CBS's Olivia Gazis.
5: The discussions come amid continuing volatility in southern Lebanon, where missile strikes and drone attacks have persisted despite diplomatic efforts to extend the truce.
3: The Supreme Court's ruled mifepristone can continue to be prescribed by telehealth and sent to patients. CBS's Jan Crawford.
6: The abortion pill is the most common method of abortion, and around a quarter of prescriptions are by mail.
3: Litigation is expected to continue in lower courts. CBS News Brief. I'm Deborah Rodriguez.
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8: A dump fight. I'm Joe Salzone, and this is a moment of 607 history. In December 1988, Portland County was on a state list for a low-level radioactive waste dump. Opposition to the proposition began to grow early the next year. A group of about 1,300 protesters gathered outside the Portland County office building in January 1989 and later asked for a meeting with then-Governor Mario Cuomo. Later that year, it was clear Cortland County remained on a shortlist nominee to acquire the radioactive dump. The case eventually made its way to the U.S. Supreme Court, and Cortland County legislators declared the county a nuclear-free zone in 1993. The fight was eventually won by the protesters 2 years later, thanks to the Cortland County Historical Society for contributing to this report. I'm Joe Salzone, and that's been a moment of 607 history from News Talk WHCU.
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1: Mostly cloudy with a chance of showers overnight tonight. Lows will be in the low to mid 40s. For later today, there is a chance of showers early, but gradually becoming mostly sunny. Highs will be in the low to mid 60s. And looking ahead towards the weekend, beautiful Saturday and Sunday with sunshine. Highs around 80.
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7: I'm Deborah Rodriguez. President Trump is on his way back to Washington after wrapping up a two-day summit in Beijing with his Chinese counterpart, Xi Jinping.
8: This has been an incredible visit. I think a lot of good has come of it. We've made some fantastic trade deals, great for both countries.
7: He made no mention of a key point of contention, Taiwan and its continued independence. As for the Middle East, correspondent Jared Hill.
9: Hanging over the trip, the U.S. war with Iran, a major Chinese trading partner. President Trump says Xi offered to help reach a peace deal.
8: We feel very similar, right? We want that to end. We don't want them to have a nuclear weapon. We want the straits open.
9: The president also told Fox News the Chinese leader promised not to supply weapons to Iran.
7: The death toll in yesterday's Russian missile attack on Ukraine has jumped to 24. Among the victims, three children. CBS's Aiden Stretch has more from Kyiv.
10: I'm at the site of a 9-story apartment block that was completely destroyed in the attacks. We've seen the dead carried away in body bags. Dozens of residents have been rescued, many badly injured, while the search continues for those still missing in this scene of utter devastation.
7: Sources tell CBS News the Trump administration wants to indict former Cuban President Raul Castro. The charges would involve a plane operated by a Miami-based human rights group that Cuba shot down in 1996. CBS's Sarah Lynch.
11: There's no extradition with Cuba. They're not going to send their 94-year-old former president, who still has a lot of political power and connection, to the United States to face charges if this were to happen.
7: Yesterday, CIA Director John Ratcliffe went to Cuba and met with Castro's grandson. The FBI director is facing new scrutiny, this time over an underwater excursion during a job-related trip. Correspondent Linda Kenyon from Washington.
12: Information obtained by the Associated Press shows the FBI director went on a VIP snorkel session last August at the site of the USS Arizona Memorial in Pearl Harbor. The sunken ship is a military cemetery reachable only by boat and is off limits to snorkeling and diving, with rare exceptions. The memorial marks Japan's 1941 attack on Pearl Harbor and is one of the nation's most hallowed sites.
7: Two people in a small plane killed, but a family of four is okay after the aircraft slammed into their home in Akron, Ohio, while they were inside. This is a neighbor.
13: The damage is, it's crazy. And I'm so glad that where it hit, it didn't hit where there were people sleeping.
7: This is CBS News.
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1: Thanks for spending time with us. An analysis of biological clocks throughout the human body suggests that too few hours of sleep and too many may speed aging in the brain, heart, lung, and immune system, and is associated with a wide range of diseases. Study leader Junhao Wen, assistant professor of radiology at Columbia University, says across the entire body, a coordinated U-shaped pattern emerged. In the UK population, both short sleep, that's fewer than 6 hours, and long sleep, greater than 8 hours, were associated with faster aging, while the least amount of aging occurred in people who reported between 6.4 and 7.8 hours of sleep per day. This does not mean that sleep duration alone causes organs to age faster or slower, but it suggests that both insufficient and excessive sleep may be markers of poorer overall health across the body. 8 minutes now in front of the hour on This Morning. Once again, here's Nicole Murray.
2: And now, the three big things you need to know. Number one.
3: President Trump and Chinese President Xi Jinping said trade talks were productive during their two-day summit. However, the leaders added that there were differences of opinion over issues like Iran, Taiwan, and more. Trump made brief comments before today's meetings.
4: We've made some fantastic trade deals, great for both countries.
3: Trump added that his Chinese counterpart agreed that Iran can never have a nuclear weapon and must reopen the Strait of Hormuz.
2: Number two.
3: The Supreme Court has maintained male access to the abortion pill mifepristone. The move sets aside a lower court order that blocked abortion providers from prescribing the medication through telehealth and shipping it to patients without first seeing them in person.
2: Number three.
3: The CDC says there are no hantavirus cases in the country as of yesterday, as the agency monitors 41 people across the U.S. for the virus. CDC Dr. David Fitter.
5: We're working very closely with all the state and local health departments to monitor everybody, all the contacts that are coming back. Again, we would defer to the jurisdictions or the states about announcements that they would make about their residents, but we are tracking everything very closely.
3: The CDC has advised those who are being monitored to stay at home and avoid people for 42 days. A North Texas man whom excerpts for both prosecutors and defense attorneys had said was intellectually disabled became the 600th person executed in the state since 1982 for the killing of a retired 77-year-old college professor. Officials say Edward Busby Jr. received a lethal injection. Two people aboard a small plane are dead after the aircraft crashed into a house in Akron, Ohio, causing a fire. Christy Gold lives near where the crash occurred.
6: You just heard a real quick whining of it, like it was like revving, and then all of a sudden, boom, and an explosion, and our house shook.
3: The impacted house and a neighboring residence was evacuated, with no injuries reported to the occupants. A Tucker research poll found that 64% of U.S. workers believe it is important to show artificial intelligence common courtesy, like saying please or thank you, because it helps the application to perform better.
1: Yeah, I could sort of see that. Like after you did the story a couple of months ago, I put the sassy version of my my Alexa, like Amazon Echo Dot on.
3: Okay, okay.
1: So I'll say, you know, Alexa, who sings that song? And she'll say, that's Lynyrd Skynyrd.
3: Right.
1: I'll say thank you, and she'll say, boy, you sure do know your Southern rock or something.
3: Aww,
1: like that.
3: Aw, yeah, see? Everyone wants to feel appreciated, even robots.
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1: Good morning on this Friday, the 15th of May, halfway through the month. 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
2: Friday is looking much closer to seasonal average, but the weekend is looking much warmer with temperatures in the 80s and a low rain threat. The full forecast is coming up next.
1: That is meteorologist Connor Frydoff in for Joe Varis this morning. 46 degrees with some areas of fog in Ithaca. Same story in Cortland. In the Crown City, it's 44 degrees at 6:05. I'm Joe Salzone with Matt Aceto. Glad we could get together. Now the news. Money is being collected for a family in Tioga County. Organizers are hoping to raise $20,000 for the family of Dalton Malmstrom, the 18-year-old who was found dead Monday. The GoFundMe will cover funeral expenses to help his family begin to heal. State police say Malmstrom's body was discovered in the Susquehanna River 2 days after he was reported missing in Nichols. You can find a link to the fundraiser at 607newsnow.com. Enrollment in the Groton Central School District is falling. Superintendent Margot Martin says they're working through some tough times.
3: Groton has been very fortunate. The Board of Ed and district leadership has really focused on right-sizing as our enrollment has declined over the years. We have consistently looked at what level of staffing we need in terms of the number of students we have attending our district.
1: It means levels are staying the same.
3: We're not facing a need to reduce staffing as some of our neighboring districts are at this time. And we're also able to maintain all of our present levels of programming at this time.
1: And Martin says Groton's proposed budget that goes to voters Tuesday is $26.4 million. WHCU News Time, 6:06. Students in Homer getting a longer holiday weekend. District officials say Memorial Day weekend is being extended because of unused snow days. The longer weekend means students will be off next Friday and then Tuesday, the day after Memorial Day. The extra days off are for all students in the Homer Central School District. More news. Tompkins County facing another rough budget cycle. Legislator Deborah Dawson tells us the county is looking at challenges coming from different directions.
4: The economic drivers behind the community's financial well-being, challenges to the cost of services that in many, many cases the county is mandated to provide, expectations from the community and our workforce.
1: Legislators met Tuesday for a budget retreat. Well, graduation season beginning at local colleges and universities. Over 1,500 SUNY Cortland seniors will walk the stage tomorrow in three ceremonies. Ithaca College undergrads receiving their degrees this Sunday. Commencement at TC3 will take place Tuesday night in Dryden, and Cornell will hold two outdoor ceremonies over Memorial Day weekend. WHCU News Time, 6:08. A related story, Ithaca College inviting the public to celebrate the class of 2026. IC holding its annual Commencement Eve concert tomorrow. Anyone is welcome to attend the free show, which will feature the college's symphony orchestra, choir, and jazz ensemble. That will start 8:30 tomorrow night at Glazer Arena inside the Athletics and Events Center. In our Eye on Crime this morning, there's a man behind bars after an alleged theft in Cincinnati. Details now from WHCU's Matt Aceto.
5: 41-year-old Chris Leonard is accused of stealing property from McGee Equipment. The crime allegedly happened Wednesday last week. Leonard is charged with felony grand larceny and misdemeanor conspiracy. He's due in court Wednesday. Matt Aceto, WHCU News.
1: An Auburn man charged with child porn. State police began investigating Charles Cater in July after getting a tip about images of alleged sex abuse involving kids being shared.

0: shared on social media. The 71-year-old turned himself in and was charged with promoting a sexual performance by a child, which is a felony. Congressman Josh Riley backing the blue. Riley says he will, quote, always fight to make sure police get support and respect, adding that officers across upstate New York have dedicated their lives to keeping families safe. Tomorrow marks the final day of National Police Week. More news. Chip sealing work is continuing in Tompkins County. Crews begin work Monday morning in Dryden. Delays expected on West Dryden Road. A single lane of traffic will be maintained on Monday, but crews suggest finding an alternate route. WHCU News Time, 610. A Guthrie initiative for local students is expanding in the Southern Tier. Here's WHCU's Matthew Adams with our story.
1: Now in its second year, the Career in Sports Medicine program will be offered at three locations this summer. The day-long workshop gives students a hands-on learning experience in several disciplines, including strength and conditioning and EMS. 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
0: Now the weather forecast. Here's meteorologist Connor Friedhoff.
2: Here's the Barnes Firm Weather Watcher forecast. 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
3: Friday mostly cloudy with skies breaking up in the morning and a high of 67. Tonight, partly cloudy with a low of 44. Saturday, mostly sunny and warm with overnight rain with a high of 80. And Sunday, partly sunny with scattered showers, high 81. For your complete first morning forecast, tune into WENY News. I'm meteorologist Connor Friedhoff.
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0: Fog all around, 46 degrees in Ithaca, 44 in Cortland. Coming up, 6:40, this week's Agriculture USA. At 7:40, Cortland Mayor Scott Steve will join us. 8:40, we'll talk live with the president of TC3, Dr. Amy Kremenek. And Matt Aceto brings you this week's WHCU Sports Spotlight ahead at 9:40. Now it's time to say good morning to Judy Wright. She has our Finger Lakes Agriculture Report on this edition of 607 This Morning.
4: Good morning. This is the Finger Lakes Agriculture Report. I'm Judy Wright with Cornell Cooperative Extension, your local connection to Cornell University. There's a saying that everything that is old is new again. Well, scientists at Cornell Agritech have dusted off and are using a device developed in the 1970s called an electroantennagram, which led to cutting-edge research resulting in more than 150 discoveries of pheromones and attractants. An electroantennagram is a technique used to measure electrical signals from an insect's antenna and to identify precise scent molecules. These molecules either attract or repel insects and allowed for the development of insect pheromone research. At the time, most of the pheromones detected attracted only males. The challenge has been how to attract female insects. Over time, researchers have learned that female insects rely on plant odors to find food on which to lay their eggs. Having eggs laid on a food source provides the hatched larva a ready food source to eat, often resulting in crop damage. Currently, Cornell researchers are looking to address the control of a number of agricultural insect pests, including fruit tree pests such as woolly apple aphids and black stem borers. This research is taking the collected scents and compounds from apples and separating them into individual molecules using a technique called gas chromatography. Then a female insect's antenna are attached to the electroantennagram. When specific molecules trigger a response on the electroantennagram, researchers are now able to specifically identify what it is and then create a lure specific to the female insect. Recently, the research has also identified a potential alarm pheromone or danger warning produced by woolly apple aphid colonies. There is testing underway to determine whether it causes the aphids to disperse from the apple orchard. The team is also investigating whether scent compounds produced when black stem borers tunnel into apple trees might also promote collective behaviors that might help trap them before they can cause damage to the tree. Well, this has been the Finger Lakes Agriculture Report. I'm Judy Wright with Cornell Cooperative Extension, and on behalf of this radio station and the Cornell Cooperative Extension System, I hope you've learned a little bit more about agriculture in the Finger Lakes.
0: Thank you, Judy. Good morning, 6:15. It is Friday, May 15. We're in the 40s right now. Meteorologist Connor Freidhoff says we can expect temperatures in the mid to upper 60s today and likely in the 80s this weekend, perhaps early next week, perhaps the 90s. Yikes. Coming up next on 607 this morning, researching harmful algal blooms.
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Good morning. Coming up to 6:19 on 6:07 this morning, New York investing in reducing harmful algal blooms. Governor Hochul announcing a new $2.5 million DEC research grant program. It'll support projects aimed at mitigating blooms on both a small and large scale. It's part of over $400 million spent since 2021 to reduce

0: nutrient pollution and monitoring programs. On Cayuga Lake, the first bloom of the season was reported April 23rd. That's the earliest on record. It begins rolling into the weekend. Here's WHCU's Matthew Adams.
1: Cass Park's Friday night roller skate series continues this evening. Admission is $7 for adults and $5 for anyone under 18. Skate rentals are $3.50. There are two sessions from 5:30 to 7 and 7:30 to 9. Matthew Adams, WHCU News.
0: No cause for alarm in Tompkins County. Medical Director Dr. William Klapak says risk is extremely low for the Andes hantavirus. It recently infected passengers on a cruise ship. Klapak says, quote, "This is not another pandemic." Tioga County applying for funding. The county pursuing a $50,000 grant from the New York State Health Department. That money meant to help with radiation protection. If awarded, the county will receive that money over a five-year span. WHCU News Time, 6:20. Singers taking the stage this weekend in Tompkins County. Here's WHCU reporter Matt Aceto.
2: The Trumansburg Community Chorus is gearing up for two free shows. 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Matt Aceto, WHCU News.
0: We'll bring you this week's Agriculture USA coming up at 6:40. Next up on 6:07 this morning, Peter Greenberg's Eye on Travel and Matt Aceto with his Eye on Sports. 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
4: Friday overcast skies breaking up in the morning with a high of 67. For Friday night, partly cloudy skies and a low of 44. Saturday, more sunshine with overnight rain chances and a high of 80. And for Sunday, partly sunny skies with a few showers possible and a high of 81. For a complete first morning forecast, tune into WENY News. I'm meteorologist Connor Friedhoff.
3: News Talk, WHCU.
0: It's a foggy 46 degrees in Ithaca, 6:21.
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13: So which U.S. city has the slowest traffic? Most of you might think Los Angeles. And yes, the traffic there is terrible, but it's not the worst U.S. city. According to the latest research, New York, Chicago, and Philadelphia have slower traffic. The average New Yorker wastes 125 hours per year just sitting in traffic. In Los Angeles, only 83 hours. And even worse, the average driving speed during peak hours in Los Angeles, a disappointing 17 miles per hour. But in New York, that drops to a fast crawl, just 10 miles per hour. For more information, visit petergreenberg.com. I'm Peter Greenberg, and this is today's Eye on Travel Minute.
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2: The NFL schedule is officially out, so where will the Bills be in Week 1? Buffalo will start the season in Houston against the Texans. Other key games for the Bills include a Thanksgiving showdown against the Chiefs and a Christmas Day battle against the Broncos. The Thanksgiving game will be in Buffalo. The Giants will start the season with back-to-back primetime games. In Week 1, New York entertains Dallas on Sunday Night Football. The G-Men then visit the Rams on Monday Night Football in Week 2. A Cornell baseball player is receiving recognition. Freshman pitcher Ross Yoshida has been named Ivy League Rookie of the Year. This season, Yoshida struck out 42 batters in just over 43 innings. Make it three straight wins for the Mets. They beat the Tigers 9-4. The Mets trailed by three runs in the first inning, but New York manager Carlos Mendoza says the team kept fighting.
19: You know, we never gave up.
2: Up next in the Big Apple, a Subway Series between the Mets and Yankees. The Binghamton Rumble Ponies could not stop the Somerset Patriots. The Ponies fell 5-3. And no luck for the Sabres. Buffalo fell to Montreal in Game 5 of their playoff series. Final score 6-3. Buffalo forward Alex Tuch says he's having trouble shooting the puck.
20: Offense has been hard to come by for me.
2: The Sabres must win tomorrow night to keep their season alive. And that's sports on WHCU. I'm Matt Aceto.
21: Thank you, Matt. It's 627. On 607 This Morning, we have this hour's Your Money Now coming up in 1 minute.
22: May is Better Hearing and Speech Month. And
23: gold, silver, coins, currency, Christopher Young coins.
24: Hello, everyone. This is Chris Young. I'm here with my son.
25: Hello, I'm Jedediah Young.
24: We've been saying for the last year plus that silver's going to run, and my, how it has run. We've gone from in the 20s to over $80 an ounce for just silver. Gold has been steaming forward as well, and the projections for 2026, every market indicator presents that it's going to go up to 110 to 120 by March. Silver and gold, platinum, palladium represent very good potential diversified aspects for your portfolios. 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
23: Gold, silver, coins, currency, Christopher Young coins.
26: Soared 68% in its NASDAQ debut yesterday, closing at roughly $311 per share. That values the chipmaker at about $95 billion. The company sold 30 million shares in its offering late Wednesday, raising roughly $5.5 billion, the largest initial public offering for a U.S. tech company since Uber's debut in 2019. Crypto platform Gemini reported a $100 million strategic investment from Winklevoss Capital Fund. FactSet reports the company also topped revenue expectations for the quarter and posted a narrower-than-expected loss than analysts anticipated. Its shares popped roughly 17% upon the news. The Supreme Court said it will allow mail orders of the abortion drug mifepristone, pending the outcome of an appeal challenging the method of distributing the medication. The Supreme Court did not reveal how many justices on the 9-member court voted in favor of the decision. The majority also did not issue an explanation of its decision. Futures are sharply lower. That's your money now.
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6: Friday, mostly cloudy with skies breaking up in the morning and a high of 67. Tonight, partly cloudy with a low of 44. Saturday, mostly sunny and warm with overnight rain with a high of 80. And Sunday, partly sunny with scattered showers, high 81. For your complete first morning forecast, tune in to WENY News. I'm meteorologist Connor Friedhoff.
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7: CBS News Brief. President Trump's on his way back to Washington after wrapping up a 2-day summit with Xi Jinping in China.
8: This has been an incredible visit. I think a lot of good has come of it. We've made some fantastic trade deals, great for both countries.
7: He made no mention of their big point of contention, Taiwan's independence. Sources tell CBS News the U.S. wants to file criminal charges against 94-year-old Raul Castro, Cuba's former president, in the downing of a humanitarian plane in 1996. CBS's Sarah Lynch.
19: His brother Fidel Castro was the president of the communist regime at the time, and he was the head of the military at the time.
7: Army Sergeant Jose Serrano's wife has been released from custody a month after she was picked up by ICE.
27: It took me like 2-3 minutes to actually react to and understand what they told me on the phone.
7: DZ Serrano, who's undocumented, is from El Salvador. CBS News Brief. I'm Deborah Rodriguez.
3: 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Once again, Joe Salzone.
21: Good morning. It's 6:32. Our temperature's 46 in Ithaca, 44 Cortland.
6: Friday is looking much closer to seasonal average, but the weekend is looking much warmer with temperatures in the 80s and a low rain threat. The full forecast is coming up next.
21: Joe Salzone along with Matt Aceto. Now the news. Organizers of a GoFundMe trying to raise $20,000 for a family in Tioga County. The money would go toward covering funeral expenses for 18-year-old Dalton Malmstrom, whose body was found Monday in the Susquehanna River. You can find a link to the fundraiser at 607newsnow.com. EMS is under consideration to become a permanent part of the budget in Tompkins County. Here's legislator Deborah Dawson.
28: No one wants to cut that program. And in fact, my understanding is that the state has determined that EMS is an essential service. And we are waiting to get guidelines on how we want to move forward with countywide EMS.
21: A two-year pilot EMS program that shortened wait times in rural areas of the county is coming to an end December 31. WHCU News Time, 6:34. A $26.4 million budget on the line in Groton. Superintendent Margot Martin says it's a bit bigger than the current school year's spending plan.
5: This is an increase from the current year's budget by about 3.3%. Really, what's driving our budget is our contractual obligations. Health insurance has gone up significantly in the past year. But we're a people business, and, you know, people is the primary cost.
21: Voting is Tuesday in the Groton District Office. A longer holiday weekend for students in Homer. The district says Memorial Day weekend is being extended by 2 days because of unused snow days. The longer weekend means students will now be off next Friday and Tuesday, the day after Memorial Day. Those extra day offs are for every student in the Homer Central School District. Graduation season getting underway at local colleges and universities. Over 1,500 SUNY Cortland seniors will walk the stage tomorrow in three different ceremonies. Ithaca College undergrads receiving their degrees on Sunday. Commencement at TC3 is taking place Tuesday night in Dryden, and Cornell holding two outdoor ceremonies over Memorial Day weekend. A Guthrie initiative for local students expanding in the southern tier. Here's WHCU's Matthew Adams.
9: 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The day-long workshop gives students a hands-on learning experience in several disciplines, including strength and conditioning and EMS. Sessions will be held at TC3, Broome, and Corning Community Colleges in June and July. 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
21: WHCU News Time, 6:36. In crime, there's a man behind bars in Cincinnatus after an alleged theft. More from WHCU's Matt Aceto.
2: 41-year-old Chris Leonard is accused of stealing property from McGee Equipment. The crime allegedly happened Wednesday last week. Leonard is charged with felony grand larceny and misdemeanor conspiracy. He's due in court Wednesday. Matt Aceto, WHCU News.
21: An Auburn man charged with child porn. State police began investigating Charles Cater in July after getting a tip about images of alleged sex abuse involving kids being shared on social media. The 71-year-old has turned himself in and was charged with promoting a sexual performance by a child, which is a felony. Well, the Tioga County Sheriff's Office gaining a member. Sheriff Gary Howard says canine officer Shrek has joined after weeks of training for his handler, Deputy Hagler. Shrek was trained in handler protection and detection. His specialty? Sniffing out drugs. Turning to other news, chip sealing work is continuing now in Tompkins County. Crews on Monday morning will begin work in Dryden. That means delays are very likely on West Dryden Road. A single lane of traffic will be maintained on Monday starting at 7 a.m., but crews suggest drivers find an alternate route. Street safety on the minds of leaders in Tioga County. Legislators proclaiming May Motorcycle Safety Awareness Month. Lawmakers say motorcyclists face unique challenges because of their size and vulnerability. The proclamation is a reminder to stay alert and share the road. WHCU News Time, 6:38. Authorities in Broome County receiving recognition. The Johnson City Fire Department says seven of its members were honored Thursday at the Red Cross Real Heroes event. Each member received a fire rescue award recognizing their actions during a house fire in November. In a Facebook post, the department says crews showed, quote, courage and, quote, teamwork during their rescue. And the Ithaca Concert Band is looking ahead. Conductor Art Carrickner says the group's future is bright.
10: I think it looks very promising. We have amazing membership. We're about 80 strong. They're very dedicated people. They play very well. And we have a lot of younger people in the ensemble as well that will carry on the tradition for us. Older folks that will be moving on at some point. So we're really we're very fortunate and we're very pleased, and we have a lot of summer concerts coming our way.
1: 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Coming up next on 607 This Morning, Agriculture USA.
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6: Friday mostly cloudy with skies breaking up in the morning and a high of 67. Tonight partly cloudy with a low of 44. Saturday mostly sunny and warm with overnight rain with a high of 80. And Sunday partly sunny with scattered showers, high 81. For your complete first morning forecast, tune into WENY News. I'm meteorologist Connor Friedhoff.
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1: Cloudy with fog covering a good amount of the area. 46 degrees in Ithaca, 44 in Cortland. It's just about 6:40 on 607 This Morning.
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0: Good morning, 6:43 on 6:07 this morning. Joe Salzone and Matt Aceto. We'll check in with meteorologist Connor Friedhoff in a few minutes. Right now, it's time for this week's Agriculture USA and another in a series of lookbacks celebrating 100 years of USDA radio.
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3: In Paris, worked directly with a great man named Wallace Cadderley.
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1: And a century of the Department of Agriculture's radio service. In various forms, in a variety of ways, telling the story of agriculture and USDA since, well, almost the dawn of commercial radio itself. I'm Rod Bain. Several radio spirits join us as we continue our periodic look through 2026 at a century of USDA radio in this edition of Agriculture USA. A pioneer on multiple levels. Brenda Curtis was the first female USDA radio news reporter and producer when she joined the Department of Agriculture in 1979. What made her stand out was her tenacity, dedication, and passion, particularly in the realm of trade. One of her first major assignments, the lifting of the U.S. embargo on grain shipments to the then Soviet Union in 1981.
6: The first grain exports leave for Russia. This was like I would leave my office, run down the hall to the newsroom to tear off the ticker tape, run back, record it through the tape to put on the news, and we usually got it on at 4:59.
1: For a 5 o'clock p.m. deadline. Yet it wasn't until a 1988 meeting with the then Agriculture Undersecretary Daniel Amstutz that Brenda's passion for global agricultural trade coverage blossom.
6: This is an undersecretary. I am, believe me, no big deal here. And I go down to do an interview with him. It was on the Russian grain trade. And he said, Brenda, tell me, how much do you know about grain trade? And I said, sir, I don't know anything about grain trade. And he said, I'll tell you what. He handed me a book called The Great Grain Robbery. He said, you go read it. Come back in 2 days. We'll do the interview. It's the best thing that ever happened to me.
1: From there, Brenda's reporting reflected what was the growth of world ag trade frameworks and policies over a three-decade period. From the expansion and growth of the multilateral trade framework and organizations, various USDA-led ag trade missions, and food, beverage, and ag trade shows around the world, such as this 2005 report from Cologne, Germany.
7: Anuga is the largest food show in the world, but if you want to grow your business overseas, then getting into this giant food show, Anuga, is a must.
1: Much of that reporting done well before laptops and audio recording and editing programs were the norm.
6: In the old days, I called the report in, fed him some tape, and then he would edit it back here.
1: Brenda is referring to her USDA radio colleague, Gary Crawford. Together, they formed a three-decade partnership that brought the news of the Agriculture Department and food and farming in general here and abroad.
6: He's the one who should be given enormous credit. He had to come in sometimes at midnight because it was noon there or vice versa. As time went on, I depended more and more on Gary for his genius production, engineering, whatever. There's no question I could not have done anything that I'd done without Gary.
1: Beyond her outreach as a reporter bringing the world of agriculture from all over the globe, Brenda's skills of outreach also applied to bringing others to understand the medium of radio and its importance in the context of agricultural extension.
6: FAS, one of their programs was to bring professors, students, and so forth over from India and Bangladesh to show them Michigan State, the farms, and so forth. I taught some classes in Cairo. The first time I went to Egypt with this FAS group from Michigan State, when I say taught, it was home economists that would come to these lectures on washing hands and very simple things. And I would do a back and forth up and down the rows with a microphone and so forth, talking to the women, things like that.
1: Her dedication at times was met with danger. Riots in Seattle during a multilateral ministerial post-9/11 reactions to U.S. citizens and government officials in Egypt. Yet that dedication That passion, through the reporter eyes of Brenda Curtis, allowed for a unique perspective of U.S. agriculture until her retirement in 2009, a perspective few have presented since. This has been Agriculture USA. I'm Rod Bain, reporting for the U.S. Department of Agriculture in Washington, D.C.
0: Great stuff. Thank you, Rod. 6:48 on 6:07 this morning, 46 degrees as you step outside in Ithaca.
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6: This is CBS Eye on Veterans. Navy veteran, social influencer, and author Jenna Carlton spends a lot of time posing questions to her fellow vets in the popular group, the Millennial Veterans. Though some experts say to always keep looking forward, she explains how analyzing your past, rather than dwelling on it, is often equally helpful.
7: I think we absolutely need to look in the rearview mirror. Not while you're driving, but when you're parked and you can sit somewhere and reflect, look in that mirror and see how far you've come and how it's made you who you are. And that's why it takes so long for us to realize why we are the way we are. That's why disgruntled veterans stay disgruntled.
8: It's one of the most successful law and justice programs in television history that continues to uncover the truth and investigate true crime cases. 48 Hours, CBS Saturday, and streaming on Paramount Plus.
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5: Three on 607 This Morning. There is fog around the region at the moment, but we'll see a nice warm-up today, certainly from the last couple of days at least. Here's meteorologist Connor Friedhoff.
11: Friday is looking much closer towards seasonal averages, but only a few of us will see temperatures breach 70. Much of the area remains in the mid to upper 60s. Clouds break in the morning, leaving us with some afternoon sunshine, and a much warmer stretch comes along Saturday thanks to an influx of warm air from the south. Highs in the 80s stick around for several days as a new mid-level pattern settles in and the jet stream shifts westward. Overnight rain chances lead to spotty showers on Monday as temperatures continue to hold firm in the low 80s. By Monday, temperatures take a big leap into

0: the upper 80s with the next instance of rain not appearing until late Tuesday. Warm weather will take a step back, seat to showers on Wednesday, more widespread than before. For Friday, mostly cloudy, skies will break up in the morning with a high of 67. Saturday, mostly sunny and warm with overnight rain and a high of 80. And for Sunday, partly sunny with scattered showers and a high of 81. For your complete first morning forecast, tune in to WENY News. I'm meteorologist Connor Frydoff.
1: Thank you, Connor. It's 46 degrees in Ithaca, 654.
2: 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Here's Chris Whitting.
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14: 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This is Soundbites, and I'm Alan Davidson. Do you treat AI like a tool or as a teammate? The results you get can depend a lot on how you answer that question, says author, podcaster, and professor Jeremy Utley.
15: Folks who outperform have a fundamentally different orientation to AI. They end up in much longer conversations. They end up providing feedback. They end up almost managing this highly capable teammate.
14: Utley recommends a simple technique. Enter AI prompts by voice instead of by typing. It gets you in the mindset of thinking with your AI. And besides, AI is great at handling the way thoughts are less structured when people talk. Because the more you use AI, the more you learn how to use it effectively. And that's mastering life in the age of AI. With Soundbites, I'm Alan Davidson for CBS News.
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0: Friday, overcast skies breaking up in the morning with a high of 67. For Friday night, partly cloudy skies and a low of 44. Saturday, more sunshine with overnight rain chances and a high of 80. And for Sunday, partly sunny skies with a few showers possible and a high of 81. For a complete first morning forecast, tune into WENY News. I'm meteorologist Connor Frydoff.
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25: I'm Deborah Rodriguez.
26: The relationship is a very strong one.
25: President Trump's pronouncement before he got on a flight home after this week's talks in Beijing. Correspondent Jared Hill.
27: A stately send-off for President Trump after wrapping up his two-day summit with Chinese President Xi Jinping. The president played up a spirit of friendship in his second state visit to Beijing, but hanging over the trip, the U.S. war with Iran, a major Chinese trading partner. President Trump says Xi offered to help reach a peace deal.
26: We feel very similar in Iran. We want that to end. We don't want them to have a nuclear weapon. We want the straits open.
25: President made no mention of China's biggest concern, the future of Taiwan. The tolls jumped to 24, death toll has in yesterday's Russian missile attack on an apartment building in Kyiv. Locals say three teenagers are among the dead. CBS's Aiden Stretch is there.
28: Ukrainian officials say this was Russia's largest missile and drone attack over a two-day period since its full-scale invasion began in 2022.
25: President Zelensky says 48 people were wounded. Sources tell CBS News the Department of Justice is taking steps to indict former 94-year-old Cuban President Raul Castro over the downing of a humanitarian plane 30 years ago. CBS's Sarah Lynch.
29: When this incident happened, Cuba had alleged that these planes, which were being flown by a humanitarian group, had flown into Cuban airspace and that this was justified.
25: CIA Director John Ratcliffe traveled to Cuba yesterday and met with Castro's son, nicknamed Raulito. Cubans have been protesting fuel shortages that have left the island mostly in the dark after the U.S. imposed an oil blockade. Here in the U.S., Oklahoma, the latest state to sue Roblox over child safety concerns.
30: Oklahoma's lawsuit accuses the popular gaming platform of turning a blind eye as predators targeted and exploited minors. The suit says in one case, a 12-year-old girl was coerced into sending explicit photos and videos to a man in his 40s who posed as a teenager on the platform. Last month, Roblox reached a $12 million settlement with Nevada Attorney General Aaron Ford over a similar lawsuit.
31: As our children connect online, we must be aware that there are those who would seek to harm them.
30: Michael Wallace, CBS News.
25: Fire officials in Ohio say two people were killed when their small plane crashed into a home in Akron and exploded into flames. Fire Chief Sergey Lash.
32: The family was home. There were four individuals that lived there, and thankfully, they all made it out safely with no injuries.
25: Two of them children. The FAA and NTSB are investigating. This is CBS News.
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0: Ithaca 44, Cortland still seeing areas of fog. Joe Salzon along with Matt Aceto. Now the news. Money is being collected for a Tioga County family. Organizers hope to raise $20,000 for the family of Dalton Malmstrom, the 18-year-old who was found dead Monday. The GoFundMe will cover funeral expenses to help his family begin to heal. State police say Malmstrom's body was found in the Susquehanna River 2 days after he was reported missing in Nichols. A link to the fundraiser is available in the online version of this story at 607newsnow.com. Enrollment shrieking in the Groton Central School District. They're working through tough times, says Superintendent Margo Martin.
1: Groton has been very fortunate. The Board of Ed and district leadership has really focused on right-sizing as our enrollment has declined over the years. We have consistently looked at what level of staffing we need in terms of the number of students we have attending our district.
0: Levels are staying the same.
1: We're not facing a need to reduce staffing as some of our neighboring districts are at this time. And we're also able to maintain all of our present levels of programming at this time.
0: Martin says Groton's proposed budget going to voters Tuesday is $26.4 million. WHCU News Time 7:06, looking like another tough budget cycle in Tompkins County. Legislator Deborah Dawson tells us the county facing challenges coming from different directions.
2: The economic drivers behind the community's financial well-being, challenges to the cost of services that in many, many cases the county is mandated to provide, expectations from the community and our workforce.
0: Legislators met Tuesday for a budget retreat. Ithaca College inviting the public to celebrate the class of 2026. IC holding the annual Commencement Eve concert tomorrow. Everyone is welcome to attend the free event. It's going to feature the college's symphony orchestra, choir, and jazz ensemble. That gets underway 8:30 tomorrow night at Glazer Arena, which you can find inside the Athletics and Events Center. New York State investing in reduction of harmful algal blooms. Governor Kathy Hochul announcing a new $2.5 million DEC research grant program. It'll support projects aimed at mitigating blooms on a small and large scale. Part of over $400 million spent since 2021 to reduce nutrient pollution and monitoring programs. On Cayuga Lake, the first bloom of the season was reported April 23rd. The earliest on record. WHCU News Time 7:08. There's no need for alarm in Tompkins County. Medical Director Dr. William Claypack says the risk for the Andes hantavirus is extremely low. The virus recently infected passengers on a cruise ship. Claypack says, quote, "This is not another pandemic." Tioga County is applying for funding. The county pursuing a $50,000 grant from the New York Department of Health. That money is meant to help with radiation protection. If awarded, the county will receive the funding over a five-year span. More news. Ithaca residents rolling into the weekend. Here's WHCU's Matthew Adams.
3: Cass Park's Friday Night Roller Skate Series continues this evening. Admission is $7 for adults and $5 for anyone under 18. Skate rentals are $3.50. There are two sessions from 5:30 to 7 and 7:30 to 9. Matthew Adams, WHCU News.
0: No injuries after a house fire in Broome County. Authorities responded Wednesday to a home on Castle Creek Road in Shenango. WBNG-TV reports crews had the fire under control within 10 minutes. No word yet on a cause. Authorities in Broome County getting recognition. The Johnson City Fire Department says 7 members were honored Thursday at the Red Cross Real Heroes event. Each member received a fire rescue award recognizing their actions during a November house fire. In a Facebook post, the department says crews showed, quote, courage and, quote, teamwork during that.

0: rescue. And singers in Tompkins County taking the stage this weekend. More from WHCU's Matt Aceto.
1: The Trumansburg Community Chorus is gearing up for two free shows. 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The first show begins tonight at 7:30, and the second concert starts tomorrow afternoon at 4. Matt Aceto, WHCU News.
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3: Friday, mostly cloudy with skies breaking up in the morning and a high of 67. Tonight, partly cloudy with a low of 44. Saturday, mostly sunny and warm with overnight rain with a high of 80. And Sunday, partly sunny with scattered showers, high 81. For your complete first morning forecast, tune into WENY News. I'm meteorologist Connor Friedhoff.
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0: Foggy and 46 degrees in Ithaca, 44 in Cortland. Ahead of us this hour, the mayor of Cortland, Scott Steve, joins us. Next hour, TC3 President Dr. Amy Kremenek is on the program. And speaking of colleges, coming up next, we'll preview commencement ceremonies. That's next on 607 This Morning.
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4: Good morning, 7:14 on 6:07 this morning. Now, this much I do know, I'm Joe Salzone with Matt Aceto. Graduation season beginning soon at colleges across the area. Over 1,500 SUNY Cortland seniors walking the stage tomorrow in three ceremonies. Undergrads at Ithaca College receiving their degrees on Sunday. At TC3, commencement is Tuesday night in Dryden, and Cornell holding two outdoor ceremonies over Memorial Day weekend. Well, a Guthrie initiative for local students expanding in the southern tier. Here's WHCU's Matthew Adams.
5: Now in its second year, the Career in Sports Medicine program will be offered at three locations this summer. The day-long workshop gives students a hands-on learning experience in several disciplines, including strength and conditioning and EMS. Sessions will be held at TC3, Broome, and Corning Community Colleges in June and July. 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Matthew Adams, WHCU News.
4: We're approaching a longer holiday weekend for students in the Homer Central School District. Officials say Memorial Day weekend will grow by 2 days because of unused snow days. That means Memorial Day weekend for Homer students will begin next Friday through the following Tuesday, the day after Memorial Day. WHCU News Time, 7:16. In Cincinnatus, a man is behind bars this morning after an alleged theft. The story from WHCU's Matt Aceto.
6: 41-year-old Chris Leonard is accused of stealing property from McGee Equipment. The crime allegedly happened Wednesday last week. Leonard is charged with felony grand larceny and misdemeanor conspiracy. He's due in court Wednesday. Matt Aceto, WHCU News.
4: The Tioga County Sheriff's Office gaining a new member. Sheriff Gary Howard says canine officer Shrek has joined after weeks of training for his handler, Deputy Hagler. Shrek was trained in handler protection and detection. His specialty is sniffing out drugs. Congressman Josh Riley backing the blue. Riley says he'll always fight to make sure police get support and respect, adding officers across upstate New York have dedicated their lives to keeping families safe. Tomorrow is the last day of National Police Week. Well, street safety on the minds of leaders in Tioga County. Legislators have proclaimed Motorcycle Safety Awareness Month for May. Officials say motorcyclists face unique challenges because of their size and vulnerability. That proclamation is a reminder to stay alert and share the road. And looking ahead for the Ithaca Concert Band. The future is bright, says conductor Art Carrickner.
7: I think it looks very promising. We have amazing membership. We're about 80 strong. They're very dedicated people. They play very well. And we have a lot of younger people in the ensemble as well that will carry on the tradition for us. Older folks that will be moving on at some point. So we're really we're very fortunate and we're very pleased, and we have a lot of summer concerts coming our way.
4: You can take a look at their schedule, IthacaConcertBand.org. 7:18 on 6:07 this morning. Coming up at 7:40, Cortland Mayor Scott Steve joins us. Next, it's Kim Commando and Matt Aceto.
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9: Friday, overcast skies breaking up in the morning with a high of 67. For Friday night, partly cloudy skies and a low of 44. Saturday, more sunshine with overnight rain chances and a high of 80. And for Sunday, partly sunny skies with a few showers possible and a high of 81. For a complete first morning forecast, tune into WENY News. I'm meteorologist Connor Friedhoff.
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8: The NFL schedule is officially out, so where will the Bills be in week one? Buffalo will start the season in Houston against the Texans. Other key games for the Bills include a Thanksgiving showdown against the Chiefs and a Christmas Day battle against the Broncos. The Thanksgiving game will be in Buffalo. The Giants will start the season with back-to-back primetime games. In Week 1, New York entertains Dallas on Sunday Night Football. The G-Men then visit the Rams on Monday Night Football in Week 2. A Cornell baseball player is receiving recognition Freshman pitcher Rosh Yoshida has been named Ivy League Rookie of the Year. This season, Yoshida struck out 42 batters in just over 43 innings. Make it three straight wins for the Mets. They beat the Tigers 9-4. The Mets trailed by three runs in the first inning, but New York manager Carlos Mendoza says the team kept fighting.
9: You know, we never gave up.
8: Up next in the Big Apple, a Subway Series between the Mets and Yankees. The Binghamton Rumble Ponies could not stop the Somerset Patriots. The Ponies fell 5-3, and no luck for the Sabres. Buffalo fell to Montreal in Game 5 of their playoff series. Final score 6-3. Buffalo forward Alex Tuch says he's having trouble shooting the puck.
10: Offense has been hard to come by for me.
8: The Sabres must win tomorrow night to keep their season alive. And that's sports on WHCU. I'm Matt Aceto.
3: Thank you, Matt. Approaching 7:26 now.

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7: This morning by more than 1% after President Trump says China agreed to buy U.S. crude following a two-day summit with Chinese President Xi Jinping. West Texas Intermediate hovering at 103 per barrel, Brent at roughly 107 per barrel. Shares of Ben & Jerry's parent company, Magnum Ice Cream Company, jumped 18% after Reuters reported that Blackstone and CD&R are among firms in the early stages of exploring a bid for the company. It comes just 6 months after it spun off from Unilever to create the world's largest standalone ice cream maker. Treasury spiked this morning as inflation signals continue to muddy investors' expectations for interest rate trajectory. Under the new Federal Reserve Chair, Kevin Warsh, the yield on the 10-year Treasury note surged 7 basis points to 4.5358%. Futures are down this morning. Dow futures down by more than 200 points. NASDAQ futures down by more than 400 points. The NASDAQ and the S&P 500 had record closes yesterday for the third straight day. That's your money now.
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8: Friday, mostly cloudy with skies breaking up in the morning and a high of 67. Tonight, partly cloudy with a low of 44. Saturday, mostly sunny and warm with overnight rain with a high of 80. And Sunday, partly sunny with scattered showers, high 81. For your complete first morning forecast, tune into WENY News. I'm meteorologist Connor Frydoff.
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9: CBS News Brief. President Trump's on his way back from China. He tells reporters on Air Force One he and Xi Jinping did talk about China's top concern.
10: We discussed the Taiwan, the whole thing with the arms dealers in great detail, actually. And I'll be making a decision.
9: The death toll in Russia's missile attack on Ukraine up to 24. CBS's Aiden Stratton.
11: We've seen the dead carried away in body bags. Dozens of residents have been rescued, many badly injured, while the search continues for those still missing in this scene of utter devastation.
9: The Trump administration is taking steps to indict former Cuban President Raul Castro in the downing of a humanitarian plane 30 years ago. CBS's Sarah Lynch.
12: There's no extradition with Cuba. They're not going to send their 94-year-old former president, who still has a lot of political power and connection, to the United States to face charges if this were to happen.
9: CBS News Brief. I'm Deborah Rodriguez.
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6: Good morning on a foggy Friday. WHCU News Time, 7:32. Joe Salzone, Matt Aceto, with meteorologist Connor Frydhoff.
8: Friday is looking much closer to seasonal average, but the weekend is looking much warmer with temperatures in the 80s and a low rain threat. The full forecast is coming up next.
6: It's 46 degrees with areas of fog in Ithaca, 45 in Cortland. Now the news, over $14,000 raised so far for the family in Tioga County. The goal is $20,000 to cover funeral expenses for 18-year-old Dalton Malmstrom. State police say his body was found Monday in the Susquehanna River 2 days after he was reported missing from his home in Nichols. Find a link to the fundraiser at 607newsnow.com. A Cincinnati man behind bars this morning after an alleged theft. Here's WHCU's Matt Aceto.
13: 41-year-old Chris Leonard is accused of stealing property from McGee Equipment. The crime allegedly happened Wednesday last week. Leonard is charged with felony grand larceny and misdemeanor conspiracy. He's due in court Wednesday. Matt Aceto, WHCU News.
6: An Auburn man charged with child porn. State police began an investigation.

0: Into Charles Cater last July after they received a tip about images of alleged sex abuse involving kids being shared on social media. The 71-year-old turned himself in this week. He's been charged with promoting a sexual performance by a child, which is a felony. WHCU News Time, 7:34. EMS is under consideration to become a permanent part of the budget in Tompkins County. Legislator Deborah Dawson.
1: No one wants to cut that program. And in fact, my understanding is that the state has determined that EMS is an essential service. And we are waiting to get guidelines on how we want to move forward with countywide EMS.
0: On December 31st, a two-year pilot EMS program that shortened wait times across rural parts of the county will end. Chip sealing work continuing in Tompkins County. On Monday, crews will begin work in Dryden. That means delays expected on West Dryden Road. They will maintain a single lane of traffic, but drivers should find an alternate route. More news now, a $26.4 million budget goes to voters in Groton. Superintendent Margot Martin tells us it is a bit bigger than the spending plan for the current school year.
2: This is an increase from the current year's budget by about 3.3%. Really what's driving our budget is our contractual obligations. Health insurance has gone up significantly in the past year. But we're a people business, and, you know, people is the primary cost.
0: Voting is Tuesday in the Groton District Office. WHCU News Time, 7:36. An initiative at Guthrie for local students growing across the Southern Tier. More from WHCU's Matthew Adams.
3: 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The day-long workshop gives students a hands-on learning experience in several disciplines, including strength and conditioning and EMS. Sessions will be held at TC3, Broome, and Corning Community Colleges in June and July. 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
0: Ithaca College welcoming everyone to celebrate the class of 2026. IC holding the annual Commencement Eve concert tomorrow night starting at 8:30. Anyone is welcome to attend the free show, which will feature the college's symphony orchestra, choir, and jazz ensemble. It's at Glazer Arena inside the Athletics and Events Center. And graduation season is approaching. Over 1,500 seniors at SUNY Cortland will walk the stage in three ceremonies tomorrow. Sunday, Ithaca College undergrads will be receiving their degrees. Commencement at TC3 is Tuesday night in Dryden. And lastly, Cornell will hold two outdoor ceremonies over Memorial Day weekend. Coming up next on 607 this morning, we'll talk with the mayor of Cortland, Scott Steve. First, the forecast details. Here's meteorologist Connor Friedhoff.
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5: Friday, overcast skies breaking up in the morning with a high of 67. For Friday night, partly cloudy skies and a low of 44. Saturday, more sunshine with overnight rain chances and a high of 80. And for Sunday, partly sunny skies with a few showers possible and a high of 81. For a complete first morning forecast, tune into WENY News. I'm meteorologist Connor Friedhoff.
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0: Cloudy and 46 degrees in Ithaca, 7:38. Good morning.
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0: Good morning, 7:41 on 6:07 this morning. The Cortland Common Council is working on a few things, chiefly trying to figure out how to reduce a deficit going into the next budget cycle. Mayor Scott Steve joins us now. Mayor, good morning.
1: Good morning. How are you doing?
0: Doing great. That's a tough task for the city government.
1: It is. It's just, the budget process just doesn't seem to go away. It's been it was an arduous budget, as you remember, and we just keep continuing on. But looking at different programs and restructuring and reorganization during the programs they have this year to try to get some of those overstated revenues taken care of this year has been my priority, and I've been working on that every day, literally. And, continuing to review the accounting procedures and trying to come up with, we're working on the final item. Like today, I'm hoping to have the final item for the 2024 audit. So that'll be under process. So those are big hurdles. Process has been changed, but staff changes and all the other issues that are going on. And, across school districts and other municipalities as well, we're all dealing with it, and the changes in staffing has caused some confusion, which makes things difficult to dig through, but we're getting through it.
0: Just how big of a deficit are we talking about?
1: I would say for this year, I know there's the budget deficit, we're about just over $1 million in revenues that were overstated. Which is a big hole, to come up with. It's always harder to do that when they have a tight budget. Everybody says, well, you should be cutting every day. We do, and we try to do everything we can. But, looking at trainings and looking at ways to, work on, part-time help that's doing summer and redeveloping our programs and changing things around to be able to do that, or some of the items that, to be able to work on and cut. So, to try to cut that back and then, looking at revenues all the time and trying to come up with programs for that will be the continuing effort. You got to, continue on with your long-term designs and plans because you can't stop there. Otherwise, if you need building repairs, it's going to cost you, 10, 20% more every year. It just keeps going.
0: Our guest is Scott Steve, the mayor of Cortland, on 6:07 this morning. No one wants to think about cuts to service, cuts to staff, but the reality is a deficit that size is going to require some kind of sacrifice. Does the Common Council or does city leadership have ideas in mind for what might be on the chopping block?
1: Well, I know that the budget committee's reviewing every department's been going through the budget committee and just discussing ways they could do a 10% and 15% cut. Some of the items already, just by members in the room, they're like, we can't do that. We're not going to do that, But something's got to go. Something's got to give. I don't know that there's options to not do it because you'll have increases next year in salary and, of course, insurances and workers' comp and, health insurance and retirement benefits. And, the governor's talking about increasing one of the benefits packages for this year 6. So those are all going to have impacts to us. So I'm trying to figure out what that would look like if we have those increases in this year's state budget. But so mitigating that alone is difficult. Certainly the people of tax, they're voting for the tax at the school district on Tuesday, and people can't keep having these increases. County's up, the school district's up, we're up, and it's unbearable, and with today's cost of living, it's already enough, but it's carried out to the governmental agencies as well. So we got to keep being creative. We got to keep talking about it. We got to keep coming up with something and, talking with other municipalities that are going through the same thing, trying to come up with ideas with them, different thoughts, which we have. And so we're going to keep working on the process and keep honing it down until we get it right.
0: Let's talk about another issue that the city is looking at, and that is, if I have my notes correct, the likelihood of a demolition project.
1: Yes, we have the old feed mill on by the county office building on Elm Street that's going to be coming down. That that's on the agenda for this week to approve the contractor to tear that down. Of course, that's a grant tear down and demolition and get that down. That's a big rusty eyesore that's been there for decades. So that'll be the 112th one we cleaned up that with the red squares on it. So we're excited to get that one moving. But that contract will be awarded at the next meeting. And, you know, they're talking about doing it in the next 2 months. So we're hoping to get that up and going and down and get it so that it can be redeveloped.
0: Looking beyond that, what's the plan for using that space?
1: Well, we have some developers looking that have been looking at that for housing. You know, we certainly need housing, and certainly that would help us at benefit there, and it's a good location for that.
0: Cortland Mayor Scott Steve is with us. Of course, we are entering the end of the college season, and commencement ceremonies getting underway. SUNY Cortland chief among them.
1: Yes. Congratulations to all the 2026 graduates. We're excited. You know, they're a great group of kids coming through here, and of course, the upper grads as well. It's great to have them in town this weekend. So it's going to be very hectic in and around the college. So especially probably tomorrow morning, there'll be lines all the way down Tompkins and, you know, all the way through there. But be diligent and patient, and it'll go well. But we welcome all the parents that come in and celebrate, the families that come in and celebrate with their kids their next journey, the next step in their life.
0: It's going to be a good reminder of the new restaurants and other entertainment ventures that have opened downtown and around the city.
1: Yes, it's exciting to share them. Last night I was talking to a graduate. It was a 72 graduate, and she was saying going downtown and seeing all the changes and seeing all the restaurants and seeing the vibrancy was, I think she was a pre-Dark Horse, so that's pretty impressive, pre-Dark Horse graduate. So, you know, they always talk about where they were as seniors celebrating. So, but it's great to talk to people and great to people to see how great Cortland's looking and how the restaurants are doing great.
0: Absolutely. Cortland Mayor Scott Steve, Mayor, enjoy the weekend, and we'll talk to you again in a couple of weeks.
1: You as well. Thank you very much.
0: Thank you. 7:49 now on 6:07 this morning. The Barnes Firm forecast for today, partly sunny with a high around 67. Low tonight, 44. We'll see some clouds sticking around. Tomorrow, the first part of the weekend, a mix of sun and clouds and a lot warmer with a high around 80 degrees. Right now, 46 in Ithaca, 45 Cortland.
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3: Good morning. Coming up to 7:52, 6:07 this morning. Next hour, the president of TC3, Dr. Amy Kremenek, will join us live here. Now, this.
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0: 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Prairie dogs. Sure, they're cute, but they're a pain for cattle producers. Drew Ricketts, a wildlife specialist with Kansas State University.
1: Historically, they were really widespread throughout the Great Plains, especially in short grass and mixed grass prairies. In 1900, it's estimated that there was about 2 million acres of prairie dogs just in Kansas. That's about how many acres of black-tailed prairie dogs there is in the entire U.S. nowadays.
0: Ricketts explains.
1: A lot of that reduction has been due to conversion of prairies to row crop agriculture and also poisoning or eradication campaigns because of the competition that they have with cattle.
0: Rickett says with land use, you really can't have both prairie dogs and cattle together.
1: A prairie dog's diet really directly overlaps with the diet of cattle. The studies that have looked at this have shown as much as 85% overlap between the species that the prairie dogs ate and the species that the cattle ate. They also clip vegetation off. They want to be able to see really long distances because that allows them to detect predators coming in from a long ways away.
0: Population reduction efforts are one reason why overall prairie dog numbers have dropped. Habitat loss to urban development is another, and they are susceptible to various diseases and predation. That's Farm to Fork. I'm Daryl Anderson.
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4: This is the CBS Entertainment Report. Well, after years of speculation, we're getting closer to finding out who exactly will jump into that Aston Martin.
5: Bond. James Bond.
4: The great Sean Connery there is James Bond, most recently played by Daniel Craig. Amazon MGM announcing on socials they've been auditioning actors to play the next version of Britain's super spy. The rumor mill running rampant with names like Jacob Elordi and Aaron Taylor Johnson attached. We'll see.
6: Oh, yes. The man with the golden gun.
4: No release date yet. The studio says they're treating this with time and respect. For CBS Entertainment, I'm Matt Wolf.
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11: 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The CBS World News Roundup is on the way next. 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
13: Friday mostly cloudy with skies breaking up in the morning and a high of 67. Tonight partly cloudy with a low of 44. Saturday mostly sunny and warm with overnight rain with a high of 80. And Sunday partly sunny with scattered showers, high 81. For your complete first morning forecast, tune in to WENY News. I'm meteorologist Connor Friedhoff.
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14: President Trump wraps up China visit.
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14: U.S. set to indict former Cuban leader.
16: The move is expected to focus on Cuba's deadly 1996 shootdown of planes.
14: Deadly crash in Ohio.
17: They are now advising there's a house on fire.
18: Appears to be a plane into a house.
14: Good morning. I'm Steve Kaifin. With the CBS World News Roundup, President Trump has left China bound for Washington after saying he made fantastic trade deals after one last meeting with President Xi. China raised concern about Taiwan during the summit. Here's CBS's Weijia Jiang.
19: China rolled out the red carpet one last time for President Trump before he waved goodbye to his hosts and boarded Air Force One back to the U.S. But after a two-day display of diplomacy, it's still to be seen how much progress they made to resolve tension over several topics. Xi told Trump Taiwan was the most important issue in the U.S.-China relationship and warned mismanagement could have consequences.
20: He feels very strong. I made no commitment.
19: Trump said China agreed to buy American oil, 200 Boeing jets, and soybeans. When it comes to the conflict in Iran, Trump says he and Xi agree the country should not have nuclear weapons and that the Strait of Hormuz must be open.
14: Sources tell CBS News the U.S. is moving to file criminal charges against former Cuban President Raul Castro. Correspondent Nicole Skanga.
21: 3 decades after two civilian planes were shot down by Cuba, the Justice Department is taking steps to indict former Cuban President Raul Castro in connection to the deadly incident, according to U.S. officials familiar with the matter. The planes were struck down by Cuban fighter jets over international waters back in 1996. 3 Americans and a U.S. resident were killed. Cuban officials have argued the shootdown was legitimate, claiming the planes violated its airspace. At 94, Raul Castro is widely considered the most powerful person in Cuba, even though he stepped down as the leader of its Communist Party in 2021. A potential indictment comes as the U.S. increases pressure on Havana. The Trump administration has threatened heavy tariffs on any country that exports oil to Cuba, leading to energy shortages as oil shipments are largely cut off.
14: Now to Ohio. 2 people were killed when a small plane crashed into a house outside Cleveland. CBS's Meg Oliver.
22: Callers are saying this is a possible plane accident.
23: Officials say 2 people on board the aircraft were killed. A family of 4 was inside the home at the time, but able to escape the devastating fire. Neighbors told local media the father was able to wake up his 2 napping children and get everyone out of the house.
24: Damages. It's crazy. I'm so glad that where it hit, it didn't hit where there were people sleeping.
23: Neighbors say it landed in front of the home before crashing into the garage. That's when the fire erupted. The FAA and NTSB are investigating what caused the crash.
14: 4 years after allowing states to outlaw abortion, the U.S. Supreme Court is granting access by mail, for now, to mifepristone, which can be used in a medical abortion. CBS's Jan Crawford says it blocks a lower court order.
25: The Supreme Court's order means women nationwide can continue to get the abortion drug mifepristone by mail while litigation continues. The state of Louisiana has sued to block shipments of the abortion drug directly to patients, arguing the Food and Drug Administration wrongly signed off on telehealth prescriptions in 2021 during the COVID pandemic. But 2 drug companies that manufacture the drug asked the Supreme Court to put on hold a lower court ruling that reinstated the in-person requirement. The companies argue the lower court ruling would cause confusion and chaos for patients, and the drug is proven to be safe and effective.
14: Correspondent Lana Zack has the latest this morning on what health officials are doing to deal with hantavirus exposure.
0: The number of people being monitored for hantavirus in the U.S. is now 41, according to the CDC. There are 18 passengers from the cruise ship being monitored in Nebraska and Georgia, and 7 who had returned home before the outbreak was identified. And we learned about 16 people who are in the U.S. who may have been exposed on flights to one symptomatic passenger. Their exact travel routes and current location remain unclear.
1: Now, none of the patients here in quarantine are symptomatic, but remember, 3 people have died, and the French ministry tells CBS News that their hantavirus patient remains in serious condition.
14: Coming up on 5 minutes after the hour.

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5: Good morning. Friday, the 15th of May, it's 8:11 with still a great amount of clouds.
6: Friday is looking much closer to seasonal average, but the weekend is looking much warmer with temperatures in the 80s and a low rain threat. The full forecast is coming up next.
5: 47 degrees in Ithaca, 46 in Cortland, with a few scattered rain showers nearby. I'm Joe Salzone with Matt Aceto. Now the news. Over $14,000 raised for a family in Tioga County. Organizers are hoping to collect $20,000 for Dalton Malmstrom's family. The GoFundMe will cover funeral expenses for the 18-year-old. His body was found Monday in the Susquehanna River. State police say Malmstrom was reported missing from his family's home in Nichols. Find a link to the fundraiser at 607newsnow.com. Enrollment falling in the Groton Central School District. Superintendent Margot Martin says they're working through difficult times.
7: Groton has been very fortunate. The Board of Ed and district leadership has really focused on right-sizing as our enrollment has declined over the years. We have consistently looked at what level of staffing we need in terms of the number of students we have attending our district.
5: But levels are staying the same.
7: We're not facing a need to reduce staffing as some of our neighboring districts are at this time. And we're also able to maintain all of our present levels of programming at this time.
5: Martin says Groton's proposed budget that goes to voters Tuesday is $26.4 million. Students in Homer getting a few extra days off. District officials say Memorial Day weekend is being extended by 2 days because of unused snow days. The longer weekend means students will be off next Friday through the following Tuesday, the day after Memorial Day. Those extra days off apply to all students in the Homer Central School District. One man behind bars after an alleged theft in Cincinnati.
8: 41-year-old Chris Leonard is accused of stealing property from McGee Equipment. The crime allegedly happened Wednesday last week. Leonard is charged with felony grand larceny and misdemeanor conspiracy. He's due in court Wednesday. Matt Aceto, WHCU News.
5: WHCU News time, 8:14. A new member joining the Tioga County Sheriff's Office. Sheriff Gary Howard says K-9 Officer Shrek has been added to the ranks after weeks of training for his handler, Deputy Hagler. Shrek was trained in handler protection and detection. His specialty is sniffing out drugs. Looking like another rough budget cycle in Tompkins County, legislator Deborah Dawson says challenges are coming from all sorts of directions.
9: The economic drivers behind the community's financial well-being, challenges to the cost of services that in many, many cases the county is mandated to provide, expectations from the community and our workforce.
5: Legislators met Tuesday for a budget retreat. New York investing in reducing harmful algal blooms. Governor Hochul announcing a new $2.5 million DEC research grant program to support projects aimed at mitigating blooms on both a small and large scale. It's part of over $400 million spent since 2021 to reduce nutrient pollution and monitoring programs. On Cayuga Lake, the first bloom of the season was reported April 23rd. That's the earliest on record. No cause for alarm in Tompkins County. Medical Director Dr. William Claypack says the risk of contracting the Andes hantavirus are extremely low. That virus recently infected passengers on a cruise ship. WHCU News Time, 8:16. Tioga County applying for funding. The county pursuing a $50,000 grant from the state health department. That money meant to help with radiation protection. If awarded, the county will receive the money over a five-year span. And it begins rolling into the weekend.
10: Cass Park's Friday Night Roller Skate Series continues this evening. Admission is $7 for adults and $5 for anyone under 18. Skate rentals are $3.50. There are two sessions from 5:30 to 7 and 7:30 to 9. 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
5: Coming up at 8:40, Dr. Amy Kremenek joins us, president of TC3. There is a new transfer agreement that was signed at the Dryden campus earlier this week. We'll talk about all of these transfer agreements the school has signed in the last year or year and a half. That's coming up. Now, the weather forecast with meteorologist Connor Friedhoff.
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12: Friday, overcast skies breaking up in the morning with a high of 67. For Friday night, partly cloudy skies and a low of 44. Saturday, more sunshine with overnight rain chances and a high of 80. And for Sunday, partly sunny skies with a few showers possible and a high of 81. For a complete first morning forecast, tune into WENY News. I'm meteorologist Connor Friedhoff.
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5: It's 47 degrees in Ithaca, 46 in Cortland. 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
13: A better life with Dr. Sanjay Gupta.
14: Getting your heart broken can be really rough. It'll happen to most of us at some point in our lives. It's not just an emotional experience. It's a physical one, too. Often described as getting the wind knocked out of you, a knot in your stomach, trouble sleeping. I recently spoke about this with Dr. Yoram Yovel, a psychiatrist and neuroscientist. He was on my podcast, Chasing Life. Now, he told me heartbreak doesn't have to last forever. And while your inclination might be to withdraw, isolate, and shut down, it's often the opposite of what supports healing. One of the things that helps us the most is reconnecting to other people you love. And the reverse is also true, he said. If someone you care about is struggling, don't give up on them. You hold the power to comfort loved ones that are in deep physical or emotional distress. I'm Dr. Sanjay Gupta, helping you live a better life.
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1: Good morning, 8:21 on 6:07 this morning. Joe Salzone and Matt Aceto together with you. A Guthrie initiative expanding for local students in the Southern Tier. The story from WHCU's Matthew Adams.
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1: 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Tomorrow, over 1,500 seniors at SUNY Cortland will walk the stage in three different ceremonies. Sunday, Ithaca College undergrads will receive their degrees. Tuesday night marks commencement for TC3 students, and Cornell will be holding two outdoor ceremonies over Memorial Day weekend. WHCU News Time, 8:22. Ithaca College inviting the public to celebrate the class of 2026. IC holding the annual Commencement Eve concert tomorrow night, 8:30 at the Glazier Arena. Everyone is welcome to attend the free show. It features the college's symphony orchestra, choir, and jazz ensemble. Now to Broome County, no reports of injuries after a house fire. It happened Wednesday at a home on Castle Creek Road in Chenango. WBNG-TV reports crews had the fire under control within 10 minutes, cause not yet determined. Congressman Josh Riley backing the blue. Riley says he will always fight to make sure police get support and respect, adding that officers across upstate New York have dedicated their lives to keeping families safe. Tomorrow is the last day of National Police Week. Street safety is on the minds of leaders in Tioga County. The legislature has proclaimed May Motorcycle Safety Awareness Month, and singers taking the stage this weekend in Tompkins County. Here's WHCU's Matt Aceto.
3: The Trumansburg Community Chorus is gearing up for two free shows. Both take place at the First Presbyterian Church of Ulysses. The first show begins tonight at 7:30, and the second concert starts tomorrow afternoon at 4. Matt Aceto, WHCU News.
1: 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Barnes Firm Finger Lakes forecast, partly sunny today, high 67. In the 40s now with clouds.
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2: The NFL schedule is officially out, so where will the Bills be in week one? Buffalo will start the season in Houston against the Texans. Other key games for the Bills include a Thanksgiving showdown against the Chiefs and a Christmas Day battle against the Broncos. The Thanksgiving game will be in Buffalo. The Giants will start the season with back-to-back primetime games. In Week 1, New York entertains Dallas on Sunday Night Football. The G-Men then visit the Rams on Monday Night Football in Week 2. A Cornell baseball player is receiving recognition. Freshman pitcher Rosh Yoshida has been named Ivy League Rookie of the Year. This season, Yoshida struck out 42 batters in just over 43 innings. Make it three straight wins for the Mets. They beat the Tigers 9-4. The Mets trailed by three runs in the first inning, but New York manager Carlos Mendoza says the team kept fighting.
3: You know, we never gave up.
2: Up next in the Big Apple, a Subway Series between the Mets and Yankees. The Binghamton Rumble Ponies could not stop the Somerset Patriots. The Ponies fell 5-3. And no luck for the Sabres. Buffalo fell to Montreal in Game 5 of their playoff series. Final score 6-3. Buffalo forward Alex Tuck says he's having trouble shooting the puck.
4: Offense has been hard to come by for me.
2: The Sabres must win tomorrow night to keep their season alive. And that's sports on WHCU. I'm Matt Aceto.
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6: Percent this morning, even after the Japanese automaker posted its first annual operating loss in nearly 70 years. Honda swung to an operating loss of roughly $2.6 billion for the fiscal year ending in March. Honda said it is shifting focus more towards China and India markets. First Football, the largest minority shareholder in the NFL's Las Vegas Raiders, said it is selling its 25% stake in the team to a group led by Egon Durban. At a $9.9 billion valuation. CNBC's official NFL team valuation for 2025 valued the Raiders at $9.3 billion, fourth among the league's 32 teams. Oil prices are higher this morning by more than 2% after President Trump says China agreed to buy U.S. crude oil following a two-day summit with Chinese President Xi Jinping. West Texas Intermediate at roughly $104 per barrel, Brent at $108. Futures are sharply lower. Dow futures down by more than 300 points, NASDAQ futures down by more than 400 points. That's your money now.
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10: 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Coming up, the president of TC3, Dr. Amy Kremenek. 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
12: Friday mostly cloudy with skies breaking up in the morning and a high of 67. Tonight partly cloudy with a low of 44. Saturday, mostly sunny and warm with overnight rain with a high of 80. And Sunday, partly sunny with scattered showers, high 81. For your complete first morning forecast, tune in to WENY News. I'm meteorologist Connor Friedhoff.
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3: CBS News Brief, President Trump tells reporters on Air Force One he and Xi Jinping did discuss Taiwan during their Beijing summit. He's refusing to say whether the U.S. would defend the island if China invades.
13: You know, I think the last thing we need right now is a war. That's 9,500 miles away. I think that's the last thing we need. We're doing very well.
3: We've learned the administration's taking steps to file criminal charges against Cuba's 94-year-old former president, Raul Castro, in the downing of humanitarian flights. CBS's Nicole Skanga.
14: The planes were struck down by Cuban fighter jets over international waters back in 1996. Three Americans and a U.S. resident were killed.
3: Supreme Court rules women can continue to get mifepristone in the mail. CBS's Jan Crawford.
15: The state of Louisiana has sued to block shipments of the abortion drug directly to patients, arguing the Food and Drug Administration wrongly signed off on telehealth prescriptions in 2021 during the COVID pandemic.
3: CBS News Brief. I'm Deborah.
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10: Struggling to get out of the 40s this morning. Good morning. It's Friday, May 15.
12: Friday is looking much closer to seasonal average, but the weekend is looking much warmer with temperatures in the 80s and a low rain threat. The full forecast is coming up next.
10: It is still cloudy. 48 degrees in Ithaca, 46 in Cortland. I'm Joe Salzone with Matt Aceto and Matthew Adams. Now the news, a GoFundMe page has been set up for the family of 18-year-old Dalton Malmstrom in the town of Nichols. Out of a goal of $20,000 to cover funeral expenses, over $14,000 raised so far. State police recovered Malmstrom's body Monday in the Susquehanna River 2 days after he was reported missing from the family home. A link to the fundraiser is available at 607newsnow.com. As work begins on crafting the Tompkins County budget for 2027, legislator Deborah Dawson says EMS is under consideration to become a permanent fixture.
16: No one wants to cut that program. And in fact, my understanding is that the state has determined that EMS is an essential service. And we are waiting to get guidelines on how we want to move forward with countywide EMS.
10: A two-year pilot EMS program that shortened wait times in rural areas of Tompkins County will end December 31. WHCU News Time, 8:34, a $26.4 million budget on the line in Groton. Superintendent Margot Martin tells us it's a bit bigger than the current school year spending plan.
17: This is an increase from the current year's budget by about 3.3%. Really, what's driving our budget is our contractual obligations. Health insurance has gone up significantly in the past year. But we're a people business, and, you know, people is the primary cost.
10: Voting is Tuesday in the Groton District Office. A Guthrie initiative expanding in the southern tier for local students. That story from WHCU's Matthew Adams.
18: 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The day-long workshop gives students a hands-on learning experience in several disciplines, including strength and conditioning and EMS. Sessions will be held at TC3, Broome, and Corning Community Colleges in June and July. 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Matthew Adams, WHCU News.
10: More news. Graduation season is here. Over 1,500 SUNY Cortland seniors walking the stage tomorrow in three ceremonies. Ithaca College undergrads will receive their degrees on Sunday. Commencement at TC3 is Tuesday night in Dryden, and then Cornell wraps it up over Memorial Day weekend with two outdoor ceremonies. WHCU News Time, 8:36. In Cincinnati, there is a man behind bars now after an alleged theft. Here's WHCU's Matt Aceto.
19: 41-year-old Chris Leonard is accused of stealing property from McGee Equipment. The crime allegedly happened Wednesday last week. Leonard is charged with felony grand larceny and misdemeanor conspiracy. He's due in court Wednesday. Matt Aceto, WHCU News.
10: In Cayuga County, there's an Auburn man who's charged with child porn. State police began investigating Charles Cater in July after receiving a tip about images of alleged sex abuse involving kids that was being shared on a social media platform. The 71-year-old turned himself in Tuesday. He's charged with promoting a sexual performance by a child, which is a felony. It's recognition for authorities in Broome County. The Johnson City Fire Department says seven members were honored Thursday at the Red Cross Real Heroes event. Each member received a fire rescue award recognizing their actions during a house fire in November. In a Facebook post, the department says crews showed courage and teamwork during that rescue. Well, there's no need for alarm in Tompkins County. Medical Director Dr. William Klapak says the risk is, quote, extremely low for contracting the Andes hantavirus. It recently infected passengers on a cruise ship. And the Ithaca Concert Band is looking ahead. The future is bright for the group, says conductor Art Karachner.
20: I think it looks very promising. We have amazing membership. We're about 80 strong. They're very dedicated people. They play very well. And we have a lot of younger people in the ensemble as well that will carry on the tradition for us, older folks that will be moving on at some point. So we're very fortunate and we're very pleased. And we have a lot of summer concerts coming our way.
10: You can take a look at the full slate of shows at IthacaConcertBand.org. It's 8:38 now. Coming up, the president of TC3.
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12: Friday, overcast skies breaking up in the morning with a high of 67. For Friday night, partly cloudy skies and a low of 44. Saturday, more sunshine with overnight rain chances and a high of 80. And for Sunday, partly sunny skies with a few showers possible and a high of 81. For a complete first morning forecast, tune into WENY News. I'm meteorologist Connor Friedhoff.
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0: Good morning. Coming up to 8:42 on 6:07 this morning. Hard to believe, but it is graduation season, which means a lot of graduates are thinking, what in the world do I do next? TC3 has a couple of those answers. President Amy Kremenek is with us here. Good to see you again.
1: Thanks so much, Joe, for having me.
0: Sorry, that was the wrong microphone I had on. I can't do math in my head. It's good to see you. Alfred University has become the fifth college to sign a transfer agreement with TC3. There are four others, one Cornell, RIT, Hobart and William Smith in Geneva, and Syracuse University as well. How do these agreements help?
1: It helps students tremendously. Students are looking for a clear pathway from community college earning their associate's degree, moving on to a bachelor's degree, and having clarity around that, both in terms of cost as well as the courses they need to take at the two-year level that will then transfer into the four-year school. Sometimes it's challenging to figure that out without that direct pathway that's been prescribed and agreed to by both institutions. And we're fortunate that we have such high-quality private institutions in our area that are extremely interested in community college graduates.
0: With Alfred University being the more recent of these transfer agreements, how does it work for students that are looking to continue on in their education? What should they know?
1: What they should know is that they need to really think about the bachelor's degree that they are interested in achieving. We know that the majority of our students are interested in moving on to a bachelor's degree for a number of reasons, including that a lot of jobs require it and a lot of good-paying jobs require it. But really understanding and being clear what their goals are from a bachelor's degree standpoint, the key is really to start early and then to look for institutions that have these transfer agreements in place that provide the clarity that they need so that they know what to take, know what grades they need to achieve in order to have that clear and smooth transfer process through to the four-year institution.
0: From your end, what do you look for in creating a transfer agreement and a real easy, seamless path for students?
1: Most importantly, we are looking for colleges that are highly interested in our students. Our graduates who are completing TC3, including next week, we'll have about 400 new graduates from the college. They are well prepared. They are eager for the next step, and their colleges are extremely interested in them. So first and foremost, we are looking for institutions to partner with us that are like-minded, very much focused on students and student success, and that really helps to provide that clear pathway for them and their families with certainty. And so we start with that. Then we also look for colleges and universities that have pathways that line up with ours. So, for example, this most recent agreement with Alfred University is really centered on our health sciences program, which is the brand new Associate of Science transfer degree that TC3 is offering. And so it provides students a direct pathway from the health sciences Associate of Science degree to the bachelor's degree at Alfred University. And as their president was just recently telling me last week, they have agreements all the way up to and including with medical schools. So this is a way that students can see their path from community college all the way into really some of the most in-demand professions that are needed certainly in our community as well as across the country.
0: We're speaking with Dr. Amy Kremenek. She is president of TC3 in Dryden. You mentioned health sciences. It's relatively new. What does health sciences cover? What kind of jobs are we talking about?
1: So a health sciences degree, TC3 also offers a nursing degree that is very well known and extremely popular. So that's the pathway to nursing. What the health sciences degree is it's a pathway to a number of other professions within healthcare. So including what we call allied health professions. So those professions that are around the direct deliverers of care, for example, radiology technician, respiratory care, physical therapy assistant. So a number of professions that are highly needed in the healthcare industry, but are not necessarily nursing. It also provides the first 2 years of health sciences, which can put students, depending on the bachelor's degree that they are looking at, can also put students in line for other higher professions beyond even allied health like medical school.
0: Why do you think health sciences and the need for it has grown so much?
1: I think it's a matter of the changing population. As we know, there is a very significant demographic shifts happening. Our population is getting older, and there's a lot of demand for health care in the community. And at the same time, there are also a lot of people who are very interested in helping others. So we call them the health helping professions, because people want very much to serve their community in meaningful ways, and at the same time also earn a good wage that can help them, help support their families, and have steady and stable employment. So I think there's a number of reasons the health professions are so important and so popular with students.
0: We are at the end of another academic year. It seems to go by awfully fast, faster and faster every year. Looking ahead to the fall of 2026, what are enrollment numbers looking like?
1: Enrollment, once again, is looking very strong for the college. Right now, our enrollment's up about 17%. Now, it's early. Classes for fall don't start until the end of August. But right now, things are tracking as they have been over the last couple of years, really strong, strong enrollment gains at TC3. Many adults in particular are coming back to college as part of the SUNY Reconnect program. We have 13 degrees that provide free tuition and books and fees for adult students ages 25 to 55. And those 13 degrees include the health sciences program that I was just mentioning, as well as a number of other degrees that are lined up with job needs and high-wage, high-demand professions.
0: Dr. Amy Kermanek with us, president of TC3. What role do you think TC3 is now playing in the larger education field in the region?
1: That's really an interesting question, Joe. We are very committed to our mission as a two-year community college offering associate degrees as well as workforce credentials. We offer a number of non-credit workforce credentials. We work very closely with our sister community colleges in the region. We're very fortunate that we have such a rich higher education atmosphere, environment in our community. The role of TC3 is to meet students where they are. We pride ourselves on the fact that any student who is interested and wants to commit themselves to higher education, we meet them where they are. Students are accepted regardless of past experience. We also offer the most affordable tuition by far in our community, and so it's accessible. It's also has a campus community that is highly committed to students and, like I said, meeting them where they are and then helping them to get to their goals.
0: I think it was the last time you were on the show, we were talking about the TC3 strategic plan and its vision for the next few years. How much of it is being implemented now, and how much of it still needs to be implemented?
1: So our strategic plan is a three-year plan. It was launched in 2025, so it goes 25 to 28. So we're just concluding our first year, and we will be over the summer, we'll be making our year one report. That's something that we are working on right now. But the four pillars contained within that report, student success, accountability and transparency, transferring career, and commitment to community, all four of those pillars remain steadfast, remain the centerpiece of everything that we do. So we look forward to announcing the results of year one, which have been excellent, but really lay the foundation for year two and year three. So we remain committed to that and look forward to continuing to serve.
0: Dr. Amy Kremenek with TC3, it's a pleasure to speak as always.
1: Thank you so much.
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3: Friday, mostly cloudy with skies breaking up in the morning and a high of 67. Tonight, partly cloudy with a low of 44. Saturday, mostly sunny and warm with overnight rain with a high of 80. And Sunday, partly sunny with scattered showers, high 81. For your complete first morning forecast, tune into WENY News. I'm meteorologist Connor Friedhoff.
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7: This is Climate Connections. Heated greenhouses let farmers grow some crops year-round, even in cold climates. But oftentimes, the heat comes from burning propane, which is expensive and warms the climate. Tim Clymer, co-owner of Threefold Farm in Pennsylvania, says he'll sometimes drive by a commercial greenhouse.
8: And see the exhaust coming out of there, and I know how much fuel they're burning through.
7: So he built what he calls a climate battery greenhouse instead. 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Then, when it's cold, the system works in reverse. 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
8: We're using the soil as a big thermal battery. So regular batteries store electrical energy. We're storing heat energy in the soil.
7: Clymer built his greenhouse 9 years ago and uses it to grow figs, Meyer lemons, Satsuma mandarins, and other citrus fruits. 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
5: Cotter Flythoff with our extended weather forecast.
6: Friday is looking much closer towards seasonal averages, but only a few of us will see temperatures breach 70. Much of the area remains in the mid to upper 60s. Clouds break in the morning, leaving us with some afternoon sunshine, and a much warmer stretch comes along Saturday thanks to an influx of warm air from the south. Highs in the 80s stick around for several days as a new mid-level pattern settles in and the jet stream shifts westward. Overnight rain chances lead to spotty showers on Monday as temperatures continue to hold firm in the low 80s. By Monday, temperatures take a big leap into the upper 80s with the next instance of rain not appearing until late Tuesday. Warm weather will take a step back, seat to showers on Wednesday, more widespread than before. For Friday, mostly cloudy, skies will break up in the morning with a high of 67. Saturday, mostly sunny and warm with overnight rain and a high of 80. And for Sunday, partly sunny with scattered showers and a high of 81. For your complete first morning forecast, tune into WENY News. I'm meteorologist Connor Frydoff.
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7: It's Ion Travel Minute with CBS News travel editor Peter Greenberg.
8: So which U.S. city has the slowest traffic? Most of you might think Los Angeles. And yes, the traffic there is terrible, but it's not the worst U.S. city. According to the latest research, New York, Chicago, and Philadelphia have slower traffic. The average New Yorker wastes 125 hours per year just sitting in traffic. In Los Angeles, only 83 hours. And even worse, the average driving speed during peak hours in Los Angeles, a disappointing 17 miles per hour. But in New York, that drops to a fast crawl, just 10 miles per hour. For more information, visit petergreenberg.com. I'm Peter Greenberg, and this is today's Ion Travel Minute.
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13: A teammate, not a tool. This is Soundbites, and I'm Alan Davidson. Do you treat AI like a tool or as a teammate? The results you get can depend a lot on how you answer that question, says author, podcaster, and professor Jeremy Utley.
14: Folks who outperform have a fundamentally different orientation to AI. They end up in much longer conversations. They end up providing feedback. They end up almost managing this highly capable teammate.
13: Utley recommends a simple technique. Enter AI prompts by voice instead of by typing. It gets you in the mindset of thinking with your AI. And besides, AI is great at handling the way thoughts are less structured when people talk. Because the more you use AI, the more you learn how to use it effectively. And that's mastering life in the age of AI. With Soundbites, I'm Alan Davidson for CBS News.
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6: Friday, overcast skies breaking up in the morning with a high of 67. For Friday night, partly cloudy skies and a low of 44. Saturday, more sunshine with overnight rain chances and a high of 80. And for Sunday, partly sunny skies with a few showers possible and a high of 81. For a complete first morning forecast, tune into WENY News. I'm meteorologist Connor Frydoff.

0: sex abuse involving kids being shared on social media. The 71-year-old turned himself in and was charged with promoting a sexual performance by a child, which is a felony. There are no reports of injuries after a house fire in Broome County. Authorities responded to a home on Castle Creek Road in Chenango Wednesday. WBNG-TV reports crews had the blaze under control within 10 minutes. No word yet on the cause. And authorities in Broome County are receiving recognition. The Johnson City Fire Department says 7 of its members were honored Thursday at the Red Cross Real Heroes event. Each member received a fire rescue award, recognizing their actions during a November house fire. In a Facebook post, the department says, crews showed courage and teamwork during that rescue.
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2: Friday, mostly cloudy with skies breaking up in the morning and a high of 67. Tonight, partly cloudy with a low of 44. Saturday, mostly sunny and warm with overnight rain with a high of 80. And Sunday, partly sunny with scattered showers, high 81. For your complete first morning forecast, tune into WENY News. I'm meteorologist Connor Friedhoff.
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11: Step

0: Welcome back in on a Friday. Matt Aceto here with you. In the news this morning, enrollment is falling in the Groton Central School District. Superintendent Margo Martin says they're working through some tough times.
1: Groton has been very fortunate. The Board of Ed and district leadership has really focused on right-sizing as our enrollment has declined over the years. We have consistently looked at what level of staffing we need in terms of the number of students we have attending our district.
0: Levels are staying the same.
1: We're not facing a need to reduce staffing as some of our neighboring districts are at this time. And we're also able to maintain all of our present levels of programming at this time.
0: Martin says Groton's proposed budget that goes to voters Tuesday is $26.4 million. In other financial news, New York is investing in reducing harmful algal blooms. Governor Hochul announced a new $2.5 million DEC research grant program. It'll support projects aimed at mitigating blooms on a small and large scale. It's part of over $400 million spent since 2021 to reduce nutrient pollution and monitoring programs. On Cayuga Lake, the first bloom of the season was reported April 23rd, the earliest on record. EMS is under consideration to become a permanent part of the Tompkins County budget. Here's legislator Deborah Dawson.
2: No one wants to cut that program. And in fact, my understanding is that the state has determined that EMS is an essential service. And we are waiting to get guidelines on how we want to move forward with countywide EMS.
0: A two-year pilot EMS program that shortened wait times in rural areas of Tompkins County ends December 31st. Congressman Josh Riley is backing the blue. Riley says he'll always fight to make sure police get support and respect. He adds officers across upstate New York have dedicated their lives to keeping families safe. Tomorrow marks the last day of National Police Week. And Ithaca residents are rolling into the weekend.
3: 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Admission is $7 for adults and $5 for anyone under 18. 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There are two sessions from 5:30 to 7 and 7:30 to 9. Matthew Adams, WHCU News.
0: Still to come, your daily tech update from Kim Commando. That's next, right after a look at the weather.
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5: Friday, overcast skies breaking up in the morning with a high of 67. For Friday night, partly cloudy skies and a low of 44. Saturday, more sunshine with overnight rain chances and a high of 80. And for Sunday, partly sunny skies with a few showers possible and a high of 81. For a complete first morning forecast, tune into WENY News. I'm meteorologist Connor Friedhoff.
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0: All right, still to come in about 5 minutes. We got your WHCU sports report. We'll talk about the Sabres, the Mets, and the new schedule for the Bills. First, though, there's no need for alarm in Tompkins County. Medical Director Dr. William Klepak says risk is extremely low for the Andes hantavirus. The virus recently infected passengers on a cruise ship. Klepak says this is not another pandemic. In other health news, a Guthrie initiative for local students is expanding in the Southern Tier.
1: Now in its second year, the Career in Sports Medicine program will be offered at 3 locations this summer. The day-long workshop gives students a hands-on learning experience in several disciplines, including strength and conditioning and EMS. Sessions will be held at TC3, Broome, and Corning Community Colleges in June and July. Learn more at 607newsnow.com. Matthew Adams, WHCU News.
0: In Tioga County, street safety is on the minds of lawmakers. The county legislature is proclaiming May as Motorcycle Safety Awareness Month. Officials say motorcyclists face unique challenges due to their size and vulnerability. The proclamation is a reminder to stay alert and share the road. Tioga County is applying for funding. The county is pursuing a $50,000 grant from the State Department of Health. The money is meant to help with radiation protection. If awarded, the county will receive the funding over a 5-year span. The time is 9:20. Singers will take the stage this weekend in Tompkins County. The Trumansburg Community Chorus is gearing up for 2 free shows. Both take place at the First Presbyterian Church of Ulysses. The first show starts tonight at 7:30, and the second concert gets underway tomorrow afternoon at 4. And the Ithaca Concert Band is looking ahead. Conductor Art Karachner says the group has a bright future.
2: I think it looks very promising. We have amazing membership. We're about 80 strong. They're very dedicated people. They play very well, and we have a lot of younger people in the ensemble as well that will carry on the tradition for us, older folks that will be moving on at some point. So we're very fortunate and we're very pleased, and we have a lot of summer concerts coming our way.
0: See the full slate of shows at IthacaConcertBand.org. Okay, up next, we'll talk all about local sports right here, 6:07 this morning.
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0: Okay, the NFL schedule is officially out, so where will the Bills play in week one? Buffalo will start the season in Houston against the Texans. Other key games for the Bills include a Thanksgiving showdown against the Chiefs and a Christmas Day battle against the Broncos. The Thanksgiving game will be in Buffalo. By the way, all the Bills games broadcast on I-100. The Giants will start the season with back-to-back primetime games. In week one, New York entertains Dallas on Sunday Night Football. The G-Men then visit the Rams on Monday Night Football in week two. Stay up to date with the Giants all football season long on 96.3 The Buzzer. Moving on, a Cornell baseball player is receiving recognition. Freshman pitcher Ross Yoshida has been named Ivy League Rookie of the Year. This season, Yoshida struck out 42 batters in just over 43 innings. Make it three straight wins for the Mets. They beat the Tigers 9-4. The Mets trailed by three runs in the first inning, but New York manager Carlos Mendoza says the team kept fighting.
11: You know, we never gave up.
0: Up next in the Big Apple, a Subway Series between the Yankees and the Mets. The Binghamton Rumble Ponies could not stop the Somerset Patriots. The Ponies fell 5-3. And no luck for the Sabres. Buffalo fell to Montreal in Game 5 of their playoff series. Final score 6-3. Buffalo forward Alex Tuck says he's having trouble shooting the puck.
12: Offense has been hard to come by for me.
0: The Sabres must win tomorrow to keep their season alive. And that's sports here on 607 This Morning.
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1: I'm Nicole Murray with Your Money Now. General Motors, Ford, and Stellantis have together cut more than 20,000 U.S. salaried jobs, or 19% of their combined workforces, this decade. The public filings say the reason for the job declines vary by automaker, but are all generally tied to evolving technology, including artificial intelligence. President Trump told Fox News that China has agreed to buy 200 Boeing jets, more than the 150 aircraft Boeing had expected. Wall Street analysts had expected China would soon make a massive order for even more Boeing's planes in the near term, with analysts estimating up to 500 aircraft total. Starbucks said it is laying off 300 U.S. corporate employees in its third round of cuts under CEO Brian Nickel. The coffee chain is also shuttering some regional support offices. Starbucks said the moves are part of its turnaround strategy and will help return the company to profitable growth. Futures are sharply lower as yields surge this morning. Dow and NASDAQ futures both down by more than 400 points. That's Your Money Now.
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0: All right, welcome back in. Chip sealing work is continuing in Tompkins County. Crews begin work Monday morning in Dryden. Delays are expected on West Dryden Road. A single lane of traffic will be maintained Monday, but crews suggest drivers find an alternate route. Tompkins County is facing another rough budget cycle. Legislator Deborah Dawson tells us the county is looking at challenges coming from different directions.
1: The economic drivers behind the community's financial well-being, challenges to the cost of services that in many, many cases the county is mandated to provide, expectations from the community and our workforce.
0: Legislators met Tuesday for a budget retreat. A $26.4 million spending plan is on the line in Groton. Superintendent Margo Martin says it's a bit bigger than the current school year's budget.
2: This is an increase from the current year's budget by about 3.3%. Really, what's driving our budget is our contractual obligations. Health insurance has gone up significantly in the past year. But we're a people business, and, you know, people is the primary cost.
0: Voting is Tuesday in the Groton District Office. And Ithaca College is inviting the public to celebrate the class of 2026. IC is holding its annual Commencement Eve concert Saturday. Anyone is welcome to attend the event, which will feature the college's symphony orchestra, choir, and jazz ensemble. Here's the weather.
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4: Friday, mostly

0: cloudy with skies breaking up in the morning and a high of 67. Tonight, partly cloudy with a low of 44. Saturday, mostly sunny and warm with overnight rain with a high of 80. And Sunday, partly sunny with scattered showers, high 81. For your complete first morning forecast, tune in to WENY News. I'm meteorologist Connor Frydoff.
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2: CBS News Brief. President Trump's on his way home from 2 days of meetings with Xi Jinping in China. CBS's Anna Corrin from Beijing.
3: When you think that in previous years there has been deep mistrust, tension, and suspicion between the United States and China, through that lens, this has been an incredibly successful summit.
2: Mr. Trump told reporters on Air Force One the two men did discuss Taiwan. He refused to get into specifics. The death toll up to 24 in a massive Russian missile attack that flattened an apartment building in Kyiv. The BBC's Abdu Jalil Al-Durasulov.
4: The building that was hit by a missile, it appeared to be a direct hit because the entire section of that building completely collapsed.
2: Fire officials in Ohio say two people were killed when their small plane crashed into a home in Akron and exploded in flames. Fire Chief Sergei Flash.
5: The family was home. There were four individuals that lived there, and thankfully they all made it out safely with no injuries.
2: CBS News Brief. I'm Deborah Rodriguez.
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6: Hope you're doing well this morning. It's Matt Aceto here. Over $14,000 has been raised for a family in Tioga County. Organizers hope to collect $20,000 for Dalton Malstrom's family. The GoFundMe will cover funeral expenses for the 18-year-old whose body was found Monday in the Susquehanna River. State police say Malstrom was reported missing Saturday from his family home in Nichols. You can find a link to the fundraiser at 607newsnow.com. The Tioga County Sheriff's Office is gaining a member. Sheriff Gary Howard says canine officer Shrek has joined after weeks of training. Shrek was trained in handler protection and detection. His specialty is sniffing out drugs. Well, graduation season begins at local colleges and universities. Over 1,500 SUNY Cortland seniors will walk the stage in three ceremonies tomorrow. Ithaca College undergrads will receive their degrees Sunday. Commencement at TC3 takes place Tuesday night in Dryden. And Cornell will hold two outdoor ceremonies over Memorial Day weekend. Students in Homer are getting a longer holiday weekend. District officials say Memorial Day weekend is being extended because of unused snow days. The longer weekend means students will be off next Friday and Tuesday, the day after Memorial Day. The extra days off are for all students in the Homer Central School District. Turning to crime now at 9:34, one man is behind bars after an alleged theft in Cincinnati. 41-year-old Chris Leonard is accused of stealing property from McGee Equipment. The crime allegedly happened Wednesday last week. Leonard is charged with felony grand larceny and misdemeanor conspiracy. He's due in court Wednesday. Meantime, an Auburn man is charged with child porn. State police began investigating Charles Cater in July after getting a tip about images of alleged sex abuse involving kids being shared on social media. The 71-year-old turned himself in and was charged with promoting a sexual performance by a child, which is a felony. There are no reports of injuries after a house fire in Broome County. Authorities responded to a home on Castle Creek Road in Shenango Wednesday. WBNG-TV reports crews had the blaze under control within 10 minutes. No word yet on the cause. And authorities in Broome County are receiving recognition. The Johnson City Fire Department says seven of its members were honored Thursday at the Red Cross Real Heroes event. Each member received a fire rescue award recognizing their actions during a November house fire. In a Facebook post, the department says crews showed courage and teamwork during that rescue. Up next, it's the WHCU Sports Spotlight. We'll take you to Elmira.
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0: Friday, overcast skies breaking up in the morning with a high of 67. For Friday night, partly cloudy skies and a low of 44. Saturday, more sunshine with overnight rain chances and a high of 80. And for Sunday, partly sunny skies with a few showers possible and a high of 81. For a complete first morning forecast, tune into WENY News. I'm meteorologist Connor Frydoff.
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0: All right, welcome back into the show. We are just 2 weeks away from opening day for the Elmira Pioneers. General Manager Mark Witt recently joined us. He shared what he's most excited about this season.
1: I think what's going to be really neat this year, our coach definitely did a great job putting together some more talent this season to bring to Elmira. We already have a lot of commitments for the first home game on Friday, May 29th, from, you know, whether that be local school districts or little leagues or some companies. So I know our crowd is just going to be incredible. It was kind of a rainy start last year, so this year it's looking like it won't be as cold. So I know our crowds are going to definitely be up. I think what makes it exciting is, you know, it's been a baseball tradition here since 1888, and, you know, we still got all the fun stuff, fireworks, nights, giveaway nights, dollar hot dogs, all that good stuff.
0: Yeah, you mentioned the talent on the roster this coming season. You know, I'm curious, just how high is the level of play? Because from my understanding, you know, the league features some of the top college players in the region.
1: Yeah, yeah. I mean, we always seem to keep going back to it, but it's a great one to go back to. You know, we have current MLB talent. I don't know if you've heard of Jordan Westberg for the Baltimore Orioles, was drafted in the first round. He played here in Elmira for a summer, so it's almost like his pre-rookie season in a way. Last season we had a guy get drafted as well, and the year before, a gentleman in the second round. So it is very unique that you may see the next future MLB player before they are in the MLB. And that's why, like I said, I was excited this year. We got guys that, a lot of D1 school guys, you know, University of Kentucky, things of that nature, where they should be on the roster this year. We're about to make our roster announcement, so I don't want to unveil too much. But, yeah, it's going to be a very exciting season.
0: Absolutely. Right now we're talking with Mark Witt, general manager of the Elmira Pioneers. And you mentioned you're at Dunn Field at the moment. Now, you know, home games, that's where they're played. What makes that such a special place for fans and the ballplayers?
1: Yeah, it's actually very unique. So the way the world is now, everything is tech, tech, tech. And, you know, the scoreboards and turf and all that fun stuff, which is great. But the flip side being the amount of people when I have the doors open, even like a day like today, if they're driving by, they want a pitcher. You know, oh, Babe Ruth played here, you know, things like that. And they see that old school stadium look with the wooden seats. And it's just a vibe that I don't think you can get anywhere in too many spots in America right now. So I think that's what makes it special. And then luckily for us, you know, the guys that come here and play, it just becomes a home for them. You know, it's an old stadium. It's a gritty stadium. I think that's how these guys start to play. You know, they joke about the Dunn Field hop. To kind of know where the ball bounces, because it's not your standard updated MILB facility. So the guys get to play like old school baseball here.
0: I had no clue Babe Ruth played in Elmira. That's super, super cool. Perhaps the next big two-way player will come out from the Pioneers like you're.
1: Yeah.
0: very cool. Well, Mark, hey, thanks so much for taking the time today. I definitely got to come catch a game this summer.
1: Yeah, no, thank you, guys. Obviously, our opening day, Friday, May 29th, post-game fireworks, 6:30. Come out and get your tickets while you still can, and we'll see you guys at the ballpark.
0: All right. Here are the WHCU Sports Spotlight each and every Friday morning right here at 9:40 on 607 this morning.
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3: Friday, mostly cloudy with skies breaking up in the morning and a high of 67. Tonight, partly cloudy with a low of 44. Saturday, mostly sunny and warm with overnight rain with a high of 80. And Sunday, partly sunny with scattered showers, high 81. For your complete first morning forecast, tune into WENY News. I'm meteorologist Connor Friedhoff.
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0: All right, news continues now at 9:47. Enrollment is falling in the Groton Central School District. Superintendent Margot Martin says they're working through some tough times.
1: Groton has been very fortunate. The Board of Ed and district leadership has really focused on right-sizing as our enrollment has declined over the years. We have consistently looked at what level of staffing we need in terms of the number of students we have attending our district.
0: Levels are staying the same.
1: We're not facing a need to reduce staffing as some of our neighboring districts are at this time. And we're also able to maintain all of our present levels of programming at this time.
0: Martin says Groton's proposed budget that goes to voters Tuesday is $26.4 million. In other financial news, New York is investing in reducing harmful algal blooms. Governor Hochul announced a new $2.5 million DEC research grant program. It'll support projects aimed at mitigating blooms on a small and large scale. It's part of over $400 million spent since 2021 to reduce nutrient pollution and monitoring programs. On Cayuga Lake, the first bloom of the season was reported April 23rd, the earliest on record. EMS is under consideration to become a permanent part of the Tompkins County budget. Here's legislator Deborah Dawson.
2: No one wants to cut that program. And in fact, my understanding is that the state has determined that EMS is an essential service. And we are waiting to get guidelines on how we want to move forward with countywide EMS.
0: A two-year pilot EMS program wraps up December 31st. Congressman Josh Riley is backing the blue. Riley says he'll always fight to make sure police get support and respect. He adds officers across upstate New York have dedicated their lives to keeping families safe. Tomorrow marks the last day of National Police Week. And Ithaca residents are rolling into the weekend.
3: 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There are two sessions from 5:30 to 7 and 7:30 to 9. Matthew Adams, WHCU News.
0: Up next here on 607 this morning, we'll tell you why Tompkins County Doctor Medical Director William Klapak believes we are not going to see another pandemic, at least in the coming months. That, right after the Friday edition of Farm to Fork.
4: Prairie dogs and the problems they cause for cattlemen. Today on Farm to Fork.
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1: 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Prairie dogs. Sure, they're cute, but they're a pain for cattle producers. Drew Ricketts, a wildlife specialist with Kansas State University.
2: Historically, they were really widespread throughout the Great Plains, especially in short grass and mixed grass prairies. In 1900, it's estimated that there was about 2 million acres of prairie dogs just in Kansas. That's about how many acres of black-tailed prairie dogs there is in the entire U.S. nowadays.
1: Ricketts explains.
2: A lot of that reduction has been due to conversion of prairies to row crop agriculture and also poisoning or eradication campaigns because of the competition that they have with cattle.
1: Rickett says with land use, you really can't have both prairie dogs and cattle together.
2: A prairie dog's diet really directly overlaps with the diet of cattle. The studies that have looked at this have shown as much as 85% overlap between the species that the prairie dogs ate and the species that the cattle ate. They also clip vegetation off. They want to be able to see really long distances because that allows them to detect predators coming in from a long ways away.
1: Population reduction efforts are one reason why overall prairie dog numbers have dropped. Habitat loss to urban development is another, and they are susceptible to various diseases and predation. That's Farm to Fork. I'm Daryl Anderson.
3: All right, Daryl, thanks so much as always. News continues now at 9:53. There's no need for alarm in Tompkins County. Medical Director Dr. William Klapak says risk is extremely low for the Andes hantavirus. The virus recently infected passengers on a cruise ship. Klapak says this is not another pandemic. More health news. A Guthrie initiative for local students is expanding in the Southern Tier.
4: Now in its second year, the Career in Sports Medicine program will be offered at three locations this summer. The day-long workshop gives students a hands-on learning experience in several disciplines, including strength and conditioning and EMS. Sessions will be held at TC3, Broome, and Corning Community Colleges in June and July. 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Matthew Adams, WHCU News.
3: Chip sealing work is continuing in Tompkins County. Crews begin work Monday morning in Dryden. Delays are expected on West Dryden Road. A single lane of traffic will be maintained Monday, but crews suggest drivers find a different route. Well, street safety is on the minds of Tioga County leaders. The county legislature is proclaiming May as Motorcycle Safety Awareness Month. Officials say motorcyclists face unique challenges due to their size and vulnerability. The proclamation is a reminder to stay alert and share the road. Tioga County is applying for funding. The county is pursuing a $50,000 grant from the State Department of Health. The money is meant to help with radiation protection. Now, if awarded, the county will receive that funding over a five-year span. Turning to entertainment, singers will take the stage this weekend in Tompkins County. The Trumansburg Community Chorus is getting ready for two free shows. Both take place at the First Presbyterian Church of Ulysses. The first show gets going tonight at 7:30, and the second one starts tomorrow afternoon at 4 o'clock. Meantime, the Ithaca Concert Band is looking ahead. Conductor Art Karrickner says the group has a pretty bright future.
5: I think it looks very promising. We have amazing membership. We're about 80 strong. They're very dedicated people. They play very well. And we have a lot of younger people in the ensemble as well that will carry on the tradition for us, older folks that will be moving on at some point. So we're very fortunate and we're very pleased. And we have a lot of summer concerts coming our way.
3: See the full slate of shows at IthacaConcertBand.org. And Ithaca College is inviting the public to celebrate the class of 2026. IC is holding its annual Commencement Eve concert Saturday. Anyone is welcome to attend the free event, which will feature the college's symphony orchestra, choir, and jazz ensemble. It starts at 8:30 tomorrow night at Glazer Arena, located inside the Athletics and Event Center. Okay, it is 9:56. Still to come, we got your daily entertainment update from CBS, and then we'll wrap up the Friday edition of 6:07 this morning.
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7: This is the CBS Entertainment Report. Well, after years of speculation, we're getting closer to finding out who exactly will jump into that Aston Martin.
8: Bond. James Bond.
7: The great Sean Connery there is James Bond, most recently played by Daniel Craig. Amazon MGM announcing on socials they've been auditioning actors to play the next version of Britain's super spy. The rumor mill running rampant with names like Jacob Elordi and Aaron Taylor Johnson attached. We'll see.
9: Oh, yes. The man with the golden gun.
7: No release date yet. The studio says they're treating this with time and respect. For CBS Entertainment, I'm Matt Wolf.
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0: All right, that'll just about do it for the Friday edition of 607 this morning. Thanks so much for hanging out with us and making us part of your day, as always. It's Matt Aceto signing off for now, but I'll be right back in 5 minutes with more of today's top stories. Later this afternoon, Matthew Adams will keep you covered through your evening drive. All right. This has been 607 this morning.
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2: Friday, overcast skies breaking up in the morning with a high of 67. For Friday night, partly cloudy skies and a low of 44. Saturday, more sunshine with overnight rain chances and a high of 80. And for Sunday, partly sunny skies with a few showers possible and a high of 81. For a complete first morning forecast, tune into WENY News. I'm meteorologist Connor Friedhoff.
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4: I'm Deborah Rodriguez. Now that he's on his way back from his two-day summit in Beijing, President Trump is addressing a touchy subject.
5: Would the U.S. defend Taiwan if it came to it?
6: I don't want to say. I'm not going to say that. There's only one person that knows that. You know who it is? Me.
4: Mr. Trump with reporters on Air Force One after staying mostly mum about Taiwan while he was in China. CBS News national security contributor Aaron McLean.
7: China has never really had the military capability to pose a threat.

0: in the form of invading Taiwan. Until now, we are kind of entering a window where for years now, Xi Jinping has ordered the PLA, the People's Liberation Army, to develop the capability to seize Taiwan by force if necessary. Nobody thinks that's his first plan, his preferred course of action.
1: This is the last day on the job for one of the president's chief foes, Fed Chair Jerome Powell. But even though his term is expiring, he's sticking around. CBS News business analyst Jill Schlesinger.
2: Jerome Powell is choosing to stay a voting member of the Federal Reserve even after his term as chairman concludes, because he wants to basically preserve the independence of the Federal Reserve.
1: He's frustrated the president by refusing to bow to his demands to lower interest rates. The number of people being monitored for hantavirus in the U.S. is up to 41. That includes passengers evacuated from the cruise ship at the center of the outbreak. The head of the World Health Organization, Tedros Ghebreyesus, is still insisting.
3: WHO repeats that the risk from this event to the global population is low, and we will continue to issue updates as needed.
1: The federal government is suing Chick-fil-A for religious discrimination.
4: The fast food chain closes on Sundays to respect the Christian Sabbath. Now, the Equal Employment Opportunity Commission is suing Chick-fil-A franchisee Hatch Trick in Austin, Texas, claiming it denied an employee's request for Saturdays off to observe her Sabbath. The worker, a member of the United Church of God, says the company told her she could have Saturdays off if she accepted a pay cut. She says when she refused, she was fired. Chick-fil-A has not commented on the lawsuit. Michael Wallace, CBS News.
1: Drake is making up for lost time.
5: I'm feeling like BTS because it took the whole career for me to be so discovered.
1: He's dropped not one, not two, but three new albums today. It's Drake's first new music since his very public feud with his rival, Kendrick Lamar. Dow's down 494, gas at 453 a gallon on average today. This is CBS News.
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16: It's Matt Aceto. Graduation season begins at local colleges and universities. Over 1,500 SUNY Cortland seniors will walk the stage in three ceremonies tomorrow. Ithaca College undergrads will receive their degrees on Sunday. Commencement at CC3 takes place Tuesday night in Dryden. And Cornell will hold two outdoor ceremonies over Memorial Day weekend. Well, a Cornell baseball player has a reason to smile. Freshman pitcher Ross Yoshida has been named Ivy League Rookie of the Year. This season, Yoshida struck out 42 batters in just over 43 innings. He's the fourth Big Red player to win the award. Moving on, one man is behind bars after an alleged theft in Cincinnati. 41-year-old Chris Leonard is accused of stealing property from McGee Equipment. The crime allegedly happened Wednesday last week. Leonard is charged with felony grand larceny and misdemeanor conspiracy. He's due in court Wednesday. Congressman Josh Riley is backing the blue. Riley says he'll always fight to make sure police get support and respect. He adds officers across upstate New York have dedicated their lives to keeping families safe. Tomorrow marks the last day of National Police Week. And Ithaca residents are rolling into the weekend.
17: Cass Park's Friday Night Roller Skate Series continues this evening. Admission is $7.

0: story. Send them to OurAmericanStories.com. They're some of our favorites. And now we bring you our Women of True Grit series. Our friend Edie Hand has come across many women whose stories of hardship, character, and perseverance caused her to write a book called Women of True Grit. Now Edie is bringing some of those women along with many others to our airwaves. Today, Edie brings us the story of Mary Sparks, a tale of faith and family as told by her son Sparky. Here's Edie.
1: Mary Sparks exhibited strength of conviction throughout her life. But oddly enough, it all started with an affair, a stolen baby, and her Catholic faith. Here's her son Sparky to recount his mother's tale.
2: I guess the time to start this story is in 1943. My mother fell in love with a married man who was about to ship off to the war.
1: Mary couldn't bear the idea of losing her love, so she attempted to join the Women's Army Corps, a WACS for short.
2: And when she joined the WACS, she took her physical and found out she was pregnant. My grandfather, great Polish gentleman, he shipped her to Chicago to a home for unwed mothers where she worked like a dog for several months and then had my sister. My sister, who always made fun of me growing up and told me I was adopted. My grandmother took the train from Terre Haute, Indiana to Chicago to pick up my mother, who had just had this child. And my mother had been very weak and they abused her from the standpoint of making her cook and clean for other people in this home. So my mother and grandmother had put my sister up for adoption. And the people were supposed to be there that afternoon to pick up my sister.
1: But on the way to the train station, neither could shake the feeling that something just wasn't right.
2: And my mother said, "I can't give up this baby. I just can't do it." And my grandmother said, "Well, your father is not going to let us come home with a baby. We have to give up this child." And my mother said, "Do you want to give up the child?" And my grandmother said, "No, I don't want to." And my grandmother, who didn't speak English very well, Polish was her first language, told the cab driver to turn around when they got to the train station. And they went back to this home, walked in the door. The people who were adopting my sister were there to pick her up. And my mother just went in, grabbed my sister, and she and my grandmother ran down the steps, back into the cab, and fired off toward the train station. My grandmother, as they were running out, grabbed all the paperwork she could get a hold of with both hands and held it into her. And then they sorted it out on the train and destroyed it.
1: But then they had Sparky's grandfather, Mary's father, to deal with. But that wouldn't be much of a problem.
2: So then they got home to Terre Haute. My grandmama just told him he was just going to have to get used to it.
1: A year or two later, a World War II prisoner of war returned home to Indiana and began courting Mary. But she felt like she had to hide her child out of shame.
2: There's several stories of her hiding my sister from him when he would come pick her up for a date. My grandmother and grandfather ran a boarding house.
1: And while that provided useful cover for a while, it only had to fail once for the gig to be up.
2: After they got serious and they started dating, my dad came in one day unannounced, and there was my sister in a playpen. And my dad said, "Who is this baby?" And my mother started crying and said, "This is my child." And my dad said, "Well, who's the father?" And my mother said,

0: has gone away. My dad looked down at her and said, well, this child needs a father. So I guess we need to get married, Mary. And that's how he proposed to Mom. My sister found out all of this because this was a big secret in our family. We didn't know this story until my sister, when she was about 22, tried to get a passport. And she said, I was born in Terre Haute, Indiana. And they told her, called her back the next day and said, Miss Bauer, you were born in Chicago. What? You were born at a home for unwed mothers. And my sister, who had tormented me all my life, telling me I was adopted. We started finding out all this story. I always thought that my sister was treated a little bit differently than the other kids. And both, all the brothers and sisters on the Sparks side of the family, 11 of them, and all the brothers and sisters on the Cummins, which is, they had Americanized from Kaminsky, side of the family, kept this a secret from all us kids. Growing up, nobody knew.
1: And nobody needed to know. His parents didn't want any undue attention. And more than that, his father wanted his sister Sharon to have a loving home, full of love, conviction, and grief.
2: And more of this remarkable story, an amazing love story, our Women of True Grit series continues, Mary Sparks' story, after these messages. 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
5: I'm Nicole Murray with Your Money Now. Stocks are moderately lower to kick off the trading day. The Dow is down by more than 300 points, the NASDAQ down by 400 points. Oil prices are higher this morning by more than 2% after President Trump says China agreed to buy U.S. crude following a two-day summit with Chinese President Xi Jinping. West Texas Intermediate at 103 per barrel, Brent at roughly 108. Top labor representatives at Volkswagen said they will not allow plants to be closed while remaining open to proposals to secure the future of underused production sites in Germany. Reuters reports Volkswagen is looking to cut excess capacity in its German production network without resorting to factory closures. Samsung Electronics, South Korean labor union, said it remains committed to a planned strike starting next week, even after the company proposed resuming pay talks without conditions, sending its shares down more than 9%. Government-mediated negotiations between the union and the company over pay and bonus schemes collapsed earlier this week. That's Your Money Now.
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2: And we're back with Our American Stories and our Women of True Grit series and Mary Sparks' story. Her boyfriend, when he found out that her daughter, born out of wedlock, didn't have a father, proposed on the spot and raised the daughter as his own. Now we bring you the rest of Mary's story of faith and family, told again by her son, Sparky. Here's Edie.
1: The Sparks family had no shortage of children, 7 to be exact. And as good Catholics, you'd expect that. Mary and Jesse did their best to raise their kids well, with faith and family at the heart of all they did. But in 1973, that all would be put to the test.
0: I was a student at the University of Alabama. It was on a Thursday morning. In the spring, I get a call from my mother, and my mother said, "I need you home." And I said, "Well, okay. Spring break is in a couple of months, and I'm planning on coming home to the farm." And she said, "No, I need you home today." I said, "What's going on? Is Dad okay?" "Your father's fine. And I need you home." And I said, "Mama, I've got a test tomorrow, Friday." I said, "I've got a test." She said, "Tell your professor that you've got a family emergency and you need to come home. I need you to be with me for a few days." "Are you sick?" "No." "And Dad's okay?" "Yeah." What will I tell him the emergency is?" "I'm sure if you just tell him there's a family emergency, he'll let you take your test next week." I had the toughest professor on just about on campus teaching music history, Dr. Nicolosi. I knew I was dead that afternoon. Went to see him, and I said, "I have a family emergency. I'll be glad to take the test right now, but my mother has asked for me to be home in Indiana, and I've got to leave." And he said, "You just take the test next week and don't worry about it. If this is for your mother and it's a family emergency, then you need to go." I was sure that that man did not have a heart up until that point. But I became convinced that maybe he was okay. Got in my car, drove through the night. You know, I was in shock. The whole thing, when I got in the car, I mean, I was so relieved when I got there to see all my brothers were okay, because I knew something had happened to somebody and she just wasn't telling me. I mean, I was pretty sure I was coming up there for a funeral of some kind.
1: What a relief it was to find out that wasn't the case. And yet there was still that burning question that even Sparky's siblings were asking.
0: "Why are you home?" I said, "I don't know. Mama wants me home. What's going on?" She said, "Well, Daddy, the last 2 nights, Daddy slept in the barn." "What is going on?" "We don't know." So we had this big breakfast. My mother had this huge plate of bacon and eggs and ham, and she said, "Here, take this out to the barn for your father." And I said, "Why is he sleeping out in the barn? Are you two getting divorced?" She said, "We're Catholic. We don't get divorced. Take this out to your father." I said, "Okay, I'm headed out to the barn." "Hey, Daddy," he said, "I thought you might be coming home." I said, "What's going on?"

0: 1979, the band The Neck looked like the future of rock and roll. It was the summer of the infamous disco demolition night at Comiskey Park in Chicago, and many old-school rock fans were ready to embrace a new band. Into this void stepped The Neck and their song, My Sharona. Here's our own Greg Hengler with the story.
1: Even now, multiple decades after the biggest single of 1979, Sharona Alperin can't escape it. Almost any time someone hears my name, Miss Alperin says, they say, oh, like my Sharona? And then they say, oh, I'm so sorry. I didn't mean to say that. You probably hear that all the time. They have no idea. She's not just a Sharona, she's the Sharona, the object of The Knack's bopping 1979 hit, My Sharona. The band's lead singer, Doug Feiger, wrote the song's lustful lyrics about her when she was 17 and he was 26. Here's Doug Feiger.
2: It is a song that has a life of its own. It's not just a song. It's a cultural icon, if you will.
1: The song became Billboard's number one single of 1979. Here's The Knack's bassist, Prescott Niles.
3: People do know the name of the band, but my experience is they go, yeah, My Sharona. Oh, yeah, it's my favorite song, and my kids and my wife, and, and then all of a sudden everybody's got a story about My Sharona.
1: My Sharona has never gone away. Ben Stiller built a memorable scene around the song in his 1994 directorial debut, Reality Bites, claiming it for Generation X. Nirvana did a grunge version, and the tune was reported to be on President George W. Bush's iPod in 2005. Here's Sharona Alperin.
4: People say, oh, like my Sharona. And very, very often I say, yes, I'm the same girl that the song was written about, and they can't believe it.
1: Lead singer Doug Feiger explains how My Sharona all started with lead guitarist Burton Avere.
2: Burton had a drum figure that he played me. Now, he's since told me that it was only months, but I seem to remember it was a couple of years before we actually wrote the song. He, beat it out on his legs, showed me this drum beat. It was before he told me, what the riff was going to be even. He just said, I have this beat.
1: Here's Burton.
5: I'd been listening a lot to the second Elvis Costello album, and there was this appeal of this kind of demented approach to rock and roll, just kind of balls to the wall and slamming. And I had this riff, and I brought it into one of our rehearsals, and I just started playing it. I didn't even say, hey, here's something. I just started playing the riff, and I was telling Bruce I imagined no cymbals, just kind of a tom snare kind of thing, and he came up with the riff.
1: Here's drummer Bruce Gary.
6: My roots are very much surf music. My first band was a surf band, and there was surf stomps. And I can show you, a surf stomp is like a flam thing. It's like a... Basically, he wanted it to be, kind of... And I interjected the flam thing, which gave it its own characteristic to it.
3: Here it is, the only My Sharona rehearsal tape in existence. It's Burton's lick, of course. This is what we fueled everything off of, the main riff. We have been playing around locally for a couple of months, and there were a couple of girls that used to, actually three of them, we used to kind of affectionately call them the Knackettes, They used to come down to hear us perform, and one of them was named Sharona. And my lead singer, Doug, had quite a crush on Sharona.
1: Here again is Sharona Alperin.
4: One time I went, and I remember, I think it was Burton or Doug, or someone was like, should we play it? Should we play it for her? And I didn't even know what they were talking about. I was sitting on the couch. It could have been anything. It was a normal day like any other day. And then the next memory I have, I was in my car,

0: thinking, did I just hear a song with my name in it?
1: It was recorded at MCA Whitney Studios on Glendale Boulevard in Glendale. It's not there anymore.
2: Here's producer Mike Chapman.
3: They played the song right there and then. And I said, well, stop. And they said, what, you don't like it? And I said, no, of course I like it. I said, that's a number one. Absolutely. You've got to know you have a number one song.
4: You ready?
5: Yeah.
4: Okay, let's do it.
6: He said, start the tape. I don't mean that in a slighting way. Mike's contribution was saying, I think the way you should record this album is as if you were playing your club set.
3: Probably my main contribution was to leave it alone. And my job was to put it on tape and to make it sound the way it sounded when they did it live.
2: Within months of their live debut, popular club gigs on the Sunset Strip, as well as guest jams with musicians such as Bruce Springsteen, Tom Petty, and Ray Manzarek, led to the band being the subject of a record label bidding war. The band was pursued by 10 record labels, but decided on going with Capitol Records. Here's Doug.
1: They didn't release the single until 2 weeks after the album had been released. But the day the album was released to radio, My Sharona became the most added record as an album cut in the world. It went from nobody ever having heard it to being in heavy rotation in one day. It was a phenomenon.
0: It was on every single minute, no matter where I went. The minute it was on the airplanes, then I get off an airplane. I get in a limousine or a cab. It was in the limousine or cab. I get to the hotel. It was in the hotel. We would go on vacation. The top 40 band who was playing in the lobby or in the piano bar played My Sharona. You couldn't escape it. At one time, I would turn it off sometimes. I even think that they might have made it music in dentist's office or in the grocery stores without the words.
1: I got the girl. Sharona did become my girlfriend. It took me a year, you know, after I wrote it. You know, having it become a hit again in the 90s was a remarkable thing. Getting to tour America with a whole new audience of young kids that didn't know it had been a hit 15 years earlier. That was remarkable. And there are people, you know, my age, who it was their youth, too, because we all had that experience when it first happened.
7: And now, I mean, people play it, I mean, you know, all over the place. They play it at sporting events. So I think because of the youthfulness of it, and because it's not so much restricted stylistically to the 70s or the 80s or the 90s, I just think it keeps reinventing itself. And I'm happy about that, because it doesn't sound like it's 19, you know, it's this particular year. It's got a real timelessness about it.
8: And a terrific job on the production, editing, and storytelling by our own Greg Hengler. And you heard from members of the band, and you also heard from Sharona Alperin herself, the woman who inspired the number one song. People kind of knew the band. I was there at the time. But my goodness, everybody knew the song. And it became, I think, the greatest one-hit wonder band of all time, The Knack. It was recorded in Glendale, north of Los Angeles. At the recording studio, the producer and engineer said his greatest contribution was to leave the song alone. The story of My Sharona and how it came to be, here on Our American Stories.
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15: What is your read on President Xi? I mean, you read that their economy is struggling. You read that he's isolated. You read both Putin and President Xi have a pretty high degree of paranoia. What is your read as you look at President Xi from a distance going into the meeting?
16: Yeah, I think my read has been what I think has been for a while, and that is China has a plan. I mean, they clearly view themselves, they believe they will be the world's most powerful country. They'll surpass the United States, and they have a plan to do it. And they're executing on that plan, and I don't blame them. If I were the Chinese government, I'd have the same plan. We, on the other hand, don't view it that way, and we don't want to see anything. We're not trying to constrain China. But their rise cannot come at our expense.
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17: Now, when we talk about Israel, we're not just talking about a place. 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Right now, in Israel, you see Iran has been targeting densely populated areas. Families running to shelters, sirens sounding left, right, and sideways. These cluster bombs hitting cities like Tel Aviv. 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
8: And we continue with Our American Stories. Up next, the story of segregationist Alabama Governor George Wallace and his redemption story, too. And it's told by Jeff Bloodworth, who is a professor of American history at Gannon University, and he is also a Jack Miller Center Fellow. Let's take a listen.
18: In January 1963, Wallace earned national infamy for an inaugural speech in which he declared,
19: "Segregation now, segregation tomorrow, and segregation forever."
18: 6 months later, the governor captured headlines by standing in a university doorway to stop integration at the University of Alabama. These acts transformed an otherwise obscure Southern politician to a household name. This was exactly his hope. Catapulted to fame, he ran for the presidency. in 1964 and in 1968. By 1972, he was a front runner for the Democratic nomination for the presidency. Opposing him in the Democratic primaries was Shirley Chisholm. An African-American congresswoman from Brooklyn, Chisholm was Wallace's political opposite. Chisholm's Brooklyn congressional district was comprised largely of working-class and poor African-Americans. Elected in 1968, she became the nation's first ever black female congresswoman. In 1972, she broke yet another barrier as the first woman to run for the Democratic nomination for president. Backed by the Black Panthers and leading feminists, Shirley Chisholm was everything George Wallace was not. In 1972, Chisholm and Wallace found their political fates intertwined by an assassin's bullet. Fresh from victory in the Florida primary, the governor led all Democrats in several polls. An assassin shot the governor in the abdomen and chest. One bullet lodged in Wallace's spinal column. This wound paralyzed the governor for life and ended his national political aspirations. In hopes of wooing his supporters, a series of Democratic frontrunners visited Wallace in the hospital. Among these visitors was none other than Shirley Chisholm. Unlike her Democratic rivals, Chisholm had nothing to gain from this bedside vigil. She not only had zero chance of attracting Wallace supporters, she also risked antagonizing her own. In 1972, Wallace was the most reviled political figure in black America. Martin Luther King had once called him the most dangerous racist in America. He said this because Wallace was no garden variety segregationist. As governor, he allowed white supremacists to run roughshod over civil rights activists, which culminated in church bombings, dogs being unleashed on child protesters, and Bloody Sunday. In March 1965, Governor Wallace unleashed state troopers on a column of nonviolent protesters at Selma, Alabama's Edmund Pettus Bridge. Armed with tear gas and mallets, state troopers on horseback beat and whipped protesters. Captured on tape by national reporters, Bloody Sunday shocked the nation. Such was George Wallace's Alabama. Due to Wallace's actions, one could well understand the depth of African-American antipathy. When Chisholm told staff of her plan to visit Wallace, she was met with cries of, "What? No way!" One staffer explained, quote, "I just could not believe it. How in the world could this woman, a black woman, go visit this horrible individual?" But the congresswoman was unmoved. Her entire life had been defined by cutting against the grain. Born to working-class parents in Brooklyn, she spent her formative years in Barbados, living with a grandmother who ran, in her words, a strongly disciplined family unit. Headstrong as a kid, Chisholm regularly ordered older playmates around. A prize-winning debater in college, she earned a master's degree from Columbia University. But Chisholm was never one to follow the crowd. A rugged individualist, she ran for Congress by bucking the system. Calling herself unbought and unbossed, she reveled in the fact that, quote, "the party leaders do not like me." In 1969, she became the first ever African-American woman to serve in Congress. But she was hardly met with open arms. Relegated to the Agriculture Committee, the Brooklynite turned insult into opportunity. Combining her zeal to help the impoverished with her Agriculture Committee post, she held meetings with farm state legislators. Those talks helped lead to the expansion of the food stamp program to every national jurisdiction. In Congress, she remained a fearless truth teller. Anyone who knew anything about Chisholm realized criticism would not deter her. Chisholm always kept her eyes on the prize. In regard to her meeting with Wallace, she told an aide, quote, "I may be able to teach him something, to help him regain his humanity. You have to rise to the occasion if you're a leader and enlighten people who may hate you." No one was more surprised by Chisholm's outreach than Wallace himself. When she came to the hospital, he asked, "What are your people going to say about your coming here?" Chisholm replied that she was not sure, but, quote, "I would not want what happened to you to happen to anyone." As she said this, the congresswoman took the segregationist's hand and prayed with him. The governor, according to his daughter, wept uncontrollably. In the weeks and months after this meeting, Chisholm faced a firestorm. But time and persistence tamped down the controversy. Chisholm failed to win any primaries in 1972, but she did earn 152 first ballot votes for the presidential nomination. A trailblazing effort, Chisholm returned to Congress with a national profile. Wallace, meanwhile, struggled. Afflicted with constant pain from gun wounds, he battled a painkiller addiction and endured a very ugly and public divorce. But Wallace also embarked upon a transformation. According to his daughter, Chisholm's visit, along with his paralysis, forced him to sit still and reflect. As a result, she claimed, he had a real awakening, a change of heart. Like most real-life transformations, it was slow and halting. In 1974, Chisholm, to the surprise of most everyone, called Wallace and asked for help to extend federal minimum wage laws to domestic servants. Aimed primarily at African-American women working in white Southern households, the bill had been bitterly opposed by Southern Democrats. One Chisholm phone call to Wallace, however, pushed the governor to act. He worked the phones, minds were changed, the bill passed. 5 years later, in 1979, Wallace did the unthinkable. He attended a service at Martin Luther King's Dexter Avenue Baptist Church in Montgomery. On that Sunday, he wheeled himself to the front of the black congregation and confessed his racist sins. Wallace's conversion was far from perfect. In interviews, he sometimes downplayed his past racism. But in a series of other high-profile public and private events, Wallace admitted his past and told out black Alabamans, "I'm sorry." To skeptics, Wallace's conversion was convenient. In Alabama's Democratic politics, the black vote, now that they could vote, was decisive. By the 1980s, Wallace was colorblind when it came to winning an election. None of us can divine a person's heart. Black political power surely motivated Wallace's change. But change he did. As governor in the 1980s, he appointed scores of African Americans to high-level posts. He signed legislation to help the poor and dispossessed. In an irony of all ironies, George Corley Wallace probably did more for black Alabamans than any other governor in the history of the state. In 1998, George Wallace met with the civil rights icon John Lewis to offer an apology. It was Lewis who nearly died at the hands of Wallace state troopers in 1965 Selma. In this meeting, Lewis forgave his former tormentor. In a New York Times column, the congressman wrote, "I can never forget what George Wallace said and did as governor. But our ability to forgive serves a higher moral purpose in our society. George Wallace deserves to be remembered for his effort to redeem his soul and in so doing to mend the fabric of American society."
8: 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And a special thanks to Jeff Bloodworth, who's a professor of American history at Cannon University. He's also a Jack Miller Center Fellow. And the Jack Miller Center is a nationwide network of scholars and teachers dedicated to educating the next generation about America's founding principles and history. To learn more, visit jackmillercenter.org. And what a story to teach young people. That scene of her holding his hand and praying with him. And who's crying? Well, of course, it's Governor Wallace crying. The story of racism in America and redemption, and the story of a unique relationship, that of Governor George Wallace and the late, great Shirley Chisholm. Their story here on Our American Stories.
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23: 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Of course, it was awful in every way, but we are very grateful that he had life insurance. 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
28: Clouds decreasing on your Friday. A morning shower can't be ruled out. Your 5-degree guarantee, 67. Tonight, partly cloudy skies are in store and it will be cool as temperatures fall back to the lower 40s. For your complete first warning forecast, tune in to WENY News. I'm meteorologist Catherine Schwamm.
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32: I'm Steve Kathan. President Trump and China's President Xi have praised their just-concluded summit, saying it stabilized relations between the countries. Trump says China agreed to buy at least 200 planes from Boeing in one of several business deals. CBS's Weijia Jiang.
33: When it comes to Taiwan, which was the real sticking point for Xi, Trump said Xi asked him directly if he would defend Taiwan, and Trump said he told Xi he wouldn't talk about it. Trump says they agreed Iran should not have nuclear weapons and that the Strait of Hormuz must be open. But China did not say whether they would directly get involved in ending that war, although Trump said they would help.
32: Iran's foreign minister says a lack of trust remains the biggest obstacle in negotiations to end the war with the U.S. He cited what he called contradictory messages from the U.S. that have made Iran reluctant to agree to talks. Sources tell CBS News the U.S. is set to file criminal charges against Cuba's former leader, 94-year-old Raul Castro. CBS News contributor Mark Caputo.
34: The Trump administration sees this as the best opportunity to effectuate regime change. The problem is understanding how power really works in Cuba, who's really calling the shot.
32: Well, CBS's Meg Oliver says there's an investigation outside Cleveland where a small plane crashed into a house yesterday.
35: Officials say two people on board the aircraft were killed. A family of four was inside the home at the time, but able to escape the devastating fire. Neighbors told local media the father was able to wake up his two napping children and get everyone out of the house.
32: Well, CBS's Lana Zak has the latest tally of Americans who are being monitored because of likely exposure to hantavirus. Most were on that cruise ship where three people died.
36: There are 18 passengers from the cruise ship being monitored in Nebraska and Georgia, and seven who had returned home before the outbreak was identified. And we learned about 16 people who are in the U.S. who may have been exposed on flights to one symptomatic passenger. danger.
32: Grass fires from Kansas to New Mexico have forced some evacuations.
0: Many of the

0: Fire started with lightning strikes. Seven fires in southwestern Kansas forced the closure of at least two highways. In Randall County, Texas, firefighters knocked on Howard's door, telling him to evacuate.
1: It was flying across the high grass out there, and it definitely had me concerned.
0: Most of the fires have been contained. Damage assessments are still underway.
1: It was just scary, plain and simple, not knowing if the house is going to survive.
0: Michael Wallace, CBS News.
2: And checking Wall Street, right now the Dow is down 429 points, NASDAQ down 350. 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
9: It's Matt Aceto. Tompkins County is facing another rough budget cycle. Legislator Deborah Dawson tells us the county is looking at challenges coming from different directions. Legislators met Tuesday for a budget retreat. The Cayuga County Health Department has issued a boil order in Moravia. Officials say a power outage Wednesday caused a water line to lose pressure, which can increase the possibility of harmful microbes in the water. Residents on parts of Skinner Hill, Breeds, and Dresserville Roads, as well as State Route 38A, are advised to boil water before use. More info is available at 607newsnow.com. Participation is declining for a youth sport in Ulysses. Town Recreation Director Will Glennon says T-ball numbers are lower than previous years. 20 kids are signed up to play compared to 32 last spring. Glennon says a T-ball program director was recently hired. Meantime, the Tioga County Sheriff's Office is gaining a member. Sheriff Gary Howard says canine officer Shrek has joined after weeks of training. Shrek was trained in handler protection and detection. His specialty is sniffing out drugs. And singers will take the stage this weekend in Tompkins County. The Trumansburg Community Chorus is getting ready for two free shows. Both take place at the First Presbyterian Church of Ulysses. The first show starts tonight at 7:30, and the second one begins tomorrow afternoon at 4. Looking at the weather now, it's partly sunny today. We got temperatures in the mid-60s, and tonight it's going to be partly cloudy, with a low of 44. I'm Matt Aceto.

0: This is Lee Habib, and this is Our American Stories. And we tell stories about everything here on this show, including yours. Send them to OurAmericanStories.com. They're some of our favorites. Today we have the story of police officer Charles Scott, brought to us by 911 Eddies International. 911 Eddies International provides first responders and their families access to free and confidential trauma-informed counseling. Officer Charles Scott grew up in the Central Valley of California, and from a young age, he knew he wanted to be in law enforcement. Here's Charles with his story.
1: So that's always a question they start with in the academy is, why do you want to do this? And I was always one that didn't have an answer because it was just always something I've wanted to do. My mom has a essay I wrote in first or second grade, what do you want to be when you grow up? And it was always a police officer. So, I mean, at this point where you get to drive fast, carry a gun, and they pay you to fight with people, sign me up. So that's why I did it. It seemed like it was better than working in a bank or a corporate office. And it's been an amazing ride for sure. I didn't have any experience with fire or police. Looking back, I sure wish I had, because there's so many opportunities in law enforcement. All I knew was what you saw in Cops. So that's what I wanted to do. But no, my dad grew up, he was construction, superintendent for a construction company. My mom was a stay-at-home mom with us boys. It was more of a working family, no law enforcement experience at all. Yeah, I don't really know where it comes from. You know, I'm a firm believer that you can't create leaders. Leaders are born with a calling, and sure, you can do training and you can enhance your leadership skills, but I think, you know, true leaders are someone that God calls into leadership. And even at a young age, I would always find myself being the class president, being the captain of the sports teams. It's hard to look back when someone says, wow, you've done all these amazing things, and you look back and you're like, I'm just living my life. You know, you don't appreciate it as anything, but that's just what I do.
2: Charles married his high school sweetheart, and they have now been married 25 years. And although he was offered an athletic scholarship to college, he decided to get into law enforcement as soon as he could.
1: Seeing what's on TV with just the cops, you put in the application, and I went through the academy. I think my first oral interview that I had, I wore jeans and a collared shirt and thought that was good. So there's a lot of learning curve as far as that whole process. You really start being evaluated from the time you submit an application. So it's, you know, the interviews, the background checks, the personal history statement. Then you have the chief's interview. So it's a lot. And being from a small country town in the mountains, it definitely was a learning experience for someone trying to figure this out. I was only 21 when I started this, so didn't have a whole lot of life experience, but I figured, oh, we'll figure it out on the way.
2: After the hiring process, Charles started his career in the Central Valley, where he got in his first officer-involved shooting.
1: Yeah, so I was at Chowchilla Police Department, which is in Madera County, the Central Valley, and we got a 911 transfer from CHP saying that there was someone outside that wanted to kill themselves. So they sent myself and another partner out to it. It was really close. We actually walked from the police department to where she was supposed to be located. We turn a corner, and she's laying on her back, kind of, I call it, in the birthing position with her knees up, and she's pointing a gun at us between her legs, kind of down towards us. My partner and I start to separate. I start moving away from him because I want to create distance between the two of us to make her decide what she wants to do. As I started moving away from my partner, I saw her kind of tracking me with the gun, and that's when I started firing. I fired 4 shots. My partner fired 2 shots. I actually shot the gun, which we found out afterwards. I actually shot the gun out of her hand. I shot her in the pocket, but she still wasn't responding like you think they should when they were getting shot. So I thought I was missing. And that was the only time I really told myself, you know, slow down, take a deep breath, find your sights because you're missing. And then I shot her and I saw kind of a red spot on her clothes, and then it kind of started to grow, and I knew that I had shot her because that was the blood coming out. She called 911 herself, and it was at that time 911s always went to CHP, and then CHP would transfer them to our department. We didn't know this until after they reviewed, and even the dispatcher missed it. She actually said, I'm going to kill myself and I'm going to take as many cops with me as I can. We didn't know that until later when they reviewed the audio, and our dispatcher even missed it. So yeah, she called for herself. It was a suicide by cop is what she was trying to do. The whole incident was really surreal. I mean, we had Smith & Wesson guns where you actually had to decock them once they were cocked. You had to manually do it. I don't remember doing that. I don't remember putting my gun back in my holster. So there's some things that you just respond so quickly to your training, you don't even realize you do it. I remember thinking to myself as I'm watching her track me with her gun, telling myself, you better do it before she does. And that's what really, you know, prompted me and motivated me to fire that first round. It was empowering once I started firing, because then I felt like I was back in control. I was dictating the situation. I was no longer responding to a threat. I was now trying to eliminate the threat, and everything kind of slowed down.
0: And you're listening to Police Officer Charles Scott tell his story. He knew in the first or second grade he wanted to be a cop. We also learned about his first encounter with someone who was armed and who was intent on killing cops. Suicide by cop, it's known, by the way, in the business. And this was exactly what he was faced with as a young cop. And when we come back, Police Officer Charles Scott's story continues here on Our American Stories.

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3: 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Otisco Lake is on the eastern side of the Finger Lakes, southwest of Syracuse. It's 6 miles long and 60 feet deep. Otisco Lake has many different fish species, including muskie and brown trout, and hosts a large bass tournament each and every Memorial Day. 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
4: I'm Nicole Murray with Your Money Now. More trouble at Starbucks. The coffee chain said it is laying off 300 U.S. corporate employees in its third round of job cuts under CEO Brian Nickel. Starbucks is also shuttering some regional support offices. The company said the moves are part of its turnaround strategy and will help return the company to profitable growth. Shares of Ben & Jerry's parent company, Magnum Ice Cream Company, jumped 18% after Reuters reported that Blackstone and CD&R are among firms in the early stages of exploring a bid for the company. It comes just 6 months after it spun off from Unilever to create the world's largest standalone ice cream maker. President Trump departed Beijing today after 2 days of talks with Chinese President Xi Jinping, where both leaders discussed trade, Iran, Taiwan, oil, and more. Trump told Fox News that China has agreed to buy U.S. oil and will purchase 200 airplanes from Boeing. Stocks are moderately lower as Treasury yields spike. The Dow and the Nasdaq are both down by more than 300 points. That's Your Money Now.
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8: And we continue with our American stories, and we've been listening to Officer Charles Scott share stories from his time in law enforcement. We left off after Charles had gotten in his first officer-involved shooting where the woman was attempting suicide by cop. Let's return to Charles.
9: She survived. Thankfully, I actually got to talk to her about 2 months later. She was doing really well. She actually thanked us, oddly as that sounds. But I went through some counseling with the department. Really didn't affect me. My wife, when I came home after the investigation, the initial investigation, she asked, you know, how are you? You just shot someone. I said, well, I've shot 1,000 people in my mind trying to prepare myself for it. So there really wasn't a whole lot of emotion attached to it. And really at first, that's what kind of freaked me out, was that I wasn't freaked out about it. But talking to the doctor kind of laid it out a little bit for me, went back to work. I got to witness with her. I actually prayed with her on the street. And I think that played a lot in my recovery and how I was able to go back so quickly. I really didn't have any lasting effects because I think I kind of got to close that chapter with her. She didn't die, and she had said, you know, I haven't had a drink of alcohol since that day. And she said, I don't intend to ever again. So she was fortunate that I wasn't a better shot, I guess. But it all worked out. And I think that played a big part in my healing, was knowing that she didn't die and there was a purpose for it, maybe. So there wasn't really any residual effect because of that shooting. And after that shooting is when my wife and I decided that if we were going to be doing this kind of line of work, we should be doing it in an area that we're raising our boys in a good environment where we enjoy it. Who doesn't enjoy the Central Coast? So that's what kind of generated our desire to kind of find an agency back over here, and landed at Lompoc Police Department. I had three boys at the time. Noah was about 12 when we moved over here, maybe a little younger. And then Jordan's our middle son, so he'd be about 10, maybe 11. And then our baby in the family was probably 7 or 8, Zachary at the time. So we come over and, you know, we're living at the coast. We're homeschooling our boys. So we're going to the ocean and the beach on Tuesday at 10 o'clock in the morning, really living our best life. I was succeeding, doing really well at the department. I was a lateral, so I had a lot more experience than some of the newer guys. So that immediately gave me some credibility at the department. I had been in a shooting. No one at the department had been in a shooting. So again, that lends to some credibility to my abilities. So yeah, we were doing really well. We started fostering, trying to help kids in the foster care community, ended up adopting. Now we've ended up adopting three little ones through the foster care. Yeah, we were living as perfect of a life as I ever wanted or ever hoped for.
1: Charles and his family were enjoying their life on the coast until their whole world got turned upside down when they got terrible news about one of their children.
9: Noah was 14 at the time. He started losing some weight. He started getting really pale, and we could start seeing some physical changes in him. He had recently bought himself Fitbit watch, and he started trying to walk a little bit more, run a little bit more. So we thought maybe he was just losing some of the baby fat because he was starting to work out a little bit more. One day he walks down the stairs into the living room, and my middle son Jordan says, "Noah, you look like a ghost. Even your lips are white." So my wife took him to his pediatrician, and after some tests, probably about 2 months, in July of 2016, we were told that Noah had ALL leukemia.
1: That's acute lymphoblastic leukemia, a type of cancer of the blood and bone marrow that affects white blood cells and is the most common childhood cancer.
9: It was difficult to hear, obviously. When you spend your life protecting people and fixing problems, to hear that your son has cancer and that there's nothing that you can do to fix it was difficult. It obviously, we have such a close family with my side of the family as well as my wife Kristen's side of the family. We're so close with all my siblings and our parents that it really affected the entire family, knowing that Noah was having to go through this. And really that July of 2016 is when we started this 16 month in my life that I wouldn't wish on anyone. I wouldn't wish on my worst enemy. I went from having the picture perfect life, picture perfect kids, successful in my job, to literally in my life like a snow globe being turned completely upside down. In the matter of 18 months, a matter of actually 16 months, we went from my son being diagnosed with leukemia. 4 months after that diagnosis, I'm in my first officer-involved shooting at Lompoc Police Department, where a guy charges at me with a knife and I have to shoot and kill him. That's in November of 2016. June 30th of 2017, my son Noah passes away from leukemia. I go back to work soon after his funeral, and 363 days from my first officer-involved shooting, I'm involved in a second officer-involved shooting where we had to shoot and kill a subject who had just killed his ex-girlfriend's new boyfriend. So in literally 16 months, I went from the perfect life to my son being diagnosed, being in an officer-involved shooting, my son dying, and then being in another officer-involved shooting.
1: It was a time filled with unmeasurable stress. When anyone goes through difficult times, they need support. And thankfully, Charles' community rallied around his family in amazing ways.
9: I can't speak highly enough about the Central Coast and specifically Lompoc. When my son got diagnosed, at one time my chief put a ribbon on every one of our law enforcement vehicles for the department in support of Noah. They would do fundraisers. They did a fundraiser at a pizza factory in town, and there was a 5-hour wait for pizzas because the community turned out so strong in support of Noah. They literally painted and put ribbons and balloons down the entire main street in Lompoc for orange and black, which are the leukemia colors for the kind of cancer he had. The support was tremendous when Noah was diagnosed, and then obviously because we were so out there in the community, when I was involved in the shooting, my name got released, and the community was amazing in supporting my family during that. Losing Noah, the community was as devastated as we were. I'll never forget, 2 days after he passed, I had to take our younger kids to the mall in Santa Maria to get some clothes for the funeral. And as I'm riding the escalator going down, this woman looks at me, and she immediately starts crying. And I've never seen this woman in my life. And she, when I get down to the bottom of the escalator, she hugs me and says, "I'm so sorry. I was really praying for Noah." And to this day, I have no idea who she was, but she recognized me and came up, and she was heartbroken over the loss of Noah. So the community was just amazing in supporting Noah and my family during this difficult time. Losing a child it's indescribable. They don't even have a word for it. And I know why, because every part of you hurts. And to have to deal with not only that, but going through 2 officer-involved shootings within a year, it was a very difficult time for my family and I.
8: And you're listening to Police Officer Charles Scott's story, and what a 16-month time period that was for him, his family. And as you could hear, the community itself, which rallied to his support and help, not just for his family, but his extended family. But still, how did he cope? How did he get on day to day? How did he continue to do his job? The answers to these questions and more. The story of Charles Scott continues here on Our American Stories.

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7: I'm Matt Aceto. A $26.4 million budget is on the line in Groton. Superintendent Margot Martin says it's a bit bigger than the current school year's spending plan.
8: This is an increase from the current year's budget by about 3.3%. Really, what's driving our budget is our contractual obligations. Health insurance has gone up significantly in the past year. But we're a people business, and, you know, people is the primary cost.
7: Voting is Tuesday in the Groton District Office. No reports of injuries after a house fire in Broome County. Authorities responded to a home on Castle Creek Road in Shenango Wednesday. WBNG reports crews had the blaze under control within 10 minutes. No word yet on the cause. Authorities in Broome County are receiving recognition. The Johnson City Fire Department says 7 of its members were honored Thursday at the Red Cross Real Heroes event. Each member received a Fire Rescue Award, recognizing their actions during a November house fire. In a Facebook post, the department says crews showed courage and teamwork during the rescue. And Ithaca College is inviting the public to celebrate the class of 2026. IC is holding its annual Commencement Eve concert on Saturday. Anyone is welcome to attend the free event, which will feature the college's symphony orchestra, choir, and jazz ensemble. It starts at 8:30 tomorrow night at Glazer Arena, located inside the Athletics and Event Center. Today, it's partly sunny. We got a high of 67. Tonight, partly cloudy, low 44. And tomorrow's high, 80 degrees. I'm Matt Aceto.
9: CBS News brief. President Trump and China's President Xi have praised their summit, saying it stabilized relations between the two superpowers. CBS's Weijia Jiang.
10: The two leaders certainly had a lot of FaceTime, and they will have even more in

0: difficult. I took someone's life, so it was difficult. But slowly, it just started kind of adding up and piling up. You know, my son was diagnosed. We were dealing with my son's treatment. Then I had my first shooting, and then my son passed away. And nobody really knows what to say to you. You know, if you haven't had a child die, you can say what you can, but nobody really knows what you're going through. So then the second shooting, and I'll never forget, and this kind of will illustrate just how dark of a place I was in when the second shooting, when he started shooting at my sergeant, I remember getting out of my car and thinking to myself, today I'm going to see Noah. And that was my son's name that passed away. And there was no fear. There was no sadness. I didn't even think about my wife or my other kids. It was just, I missed Noah so much that that's what I was excited about. And after it was all said and done and I wasn't hurt or wasn't killed, I remember being so angry at that guy. Not for me having to kill him, but because he couldn't kill me. 'Cause that's how dark it was for me, as I just missed my son so much that I was mad. And that's when I really identified that I was in a dark spot. I have a loving wife. I have, at that time, I had four other kids that needed me as a dad, but it was so dark that all I cared about was seeing my son again. After that shooting, they recommended that I speak to the doctor again. He wasn't real responsive. He was from LA and it was always changing his schedule and it just didn't work really well. The last session I had with him, we had to do it over phone. And that's when he tells me, well, I think you need to really think about what you're passionate about because I don't ever see you going back into law enforcement. Which was like a dagger in my heart because that's all I really knew. That's all I was really good at. And now this doctor's telling me in the darkest time of my life that he's going to take something else away from me. I went and I spoke to my chief in desperation and said, this is not working. He wants to retire me. And, you know, at that time I wasn't even 40 years old yet. And I said, I don't know anything else. My chief and my captain, who has now been promoted to my current chief, they were good enough to say, you know, if you know somebody or if you know a program that you need to reach out to, do it and we'll make sure that it gets covered, paid for, whatever it may be.
1: And that's when Mike McGrew, co-founder, CEO, and executive director of 911 Addies International, came into the picture.
0: Mike McGrew had reached out to me. I don't know how he knew our story. Mike retired from Santa Barbara PD as a sergeant, and Santa Barbara PD was amazing. When my son was sick in Santa Barbara, they would bring us food. They would have us call them if we needed anything, and they would come and bring stuff over while they were on duty. So they just really took care of my son and my family, my wife. My wife would spend sometimes 60 days straight at the hospital with Noah. And Santa Barbara PD made it a point to come by and check on us. So I'm assuming that that's how Mike found out about me and our story. I was in such a dark place, I didn't even really register how I first made contact with Mike or the At Ease program. But Mike had suggested the At Ease program and told me a little bit about it. And I reached out to them, went and spoke to Dr. Barb. Barbara, she was great. I spent probably 2, maybe 3 months going down there and seeing her at least once a week. She was amazing. Mike would come in and we would cry together. We would pray together. He was just a huge support. And the At Ease program was just, it was so easy. It was easy to use. It was easy to access. It was definitely a life vest or a light turned on in a very dark spot in my life.
1: 911 At Ease International was exactly what Charles needed to return to the career he loved so much.
0: My goal was to get well enough to return to the streets and be a police officer. I didn't know what that looked like. Remember, I was going in having already been told by a medical professional that I needed to retire. So I wasn't trying to find

0: someone just to say, yeah, go back to work, we'll clear you, because that's not what they do. I had to be safe enough. I had to be secure enough. I had to be established in my heart that I could do the job again. And that's what the At-Ease program did, is that it allowed me to work through what I was dealing with, to be able to have the confidence to return to the streets. It's been 5 years or 4 years since my son passed away. We're coming up on November, that it'll be 5 years, the shooting, the first shooting. And I'm successful in my job. I'm on the sergeant's list. I've returned to work. And this is something that I was told I would never be able to do again. We've since adopted another daughter. And my wife and I are strong and have a strong foundation. I have a great relationship with my kids. I don't have an alcohol abuse problem. I don't even drink. And those are all pitfalls when someone goes through a critical incident, that they do some self-harm stuff. And through the At-Ease program, I was given the tools to avoid such activity and to not be so self-destructive.
1: He now has the desire to help other young officers deal with their own mental health problems.
0: The culture of law enforcement is changing so much that there's so much stress put on officers, and it seems like it's changing every day. I've only been doing it for almost 16 years, and I never thought I would get to the point where I would say, you know, when I was a young officer, but unfortunately we're there. So these critical incidences are going to happen, and I tell the young guys that I have a chance to mentor with, I tell them that if you've created a 30-year career and you've been promoted every time, you've got all the specialties, you've got all the awards, you've got all the accolades that you could ever have as a professional law enforcement, but when you pull into the driveway, your wife or your kids say to themselves, crap, dad's home, then you have failed in this career. Because when it's all over, the only thing that you're going to have is your family, and you owe it to yourself and you owe it to them to take care of your mental health. There is such a stigma about mental health in law enforcement. I cannot say enough good things about the At-Ease program. I know without a doubt, if I were to get in another critical incident, that my first outreach would be to someone at the At-Ease program.
2: And a great job, as always, by Faith on the production of the piece. And a special thanks to Officer Charles Scott. With opening up, it's hard for cops and first responders to talk about themselves and their problems. They're too busy taking care of others. And that there's a place like 911 at Ease International there to help all the first responders. And again, the confidentiality is the key. And you can learn more about 911 at Ease International by going to 911AEI.org. I love what he said about them, and allowed me to get the confidence to go back to work, to go back to the streets, to the job I loved. Charles Scott's story, here on Our American Stories.
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0: This is Lee Habib, and this is Our American Stories. Up next, a story about a prayer that led to the making of one of America's most beloved movies, Braveheart. It doesn't happen often. At the 2011 National Prayer Breakfast in Washington, D.C., the keynote speaker wasn't a pastor, politician, or head of state. It was acclaimed Hollywood screenwriter and director Randall Wallace. He wrote or directed some great American films, Secretariat, The Man in the Iron Mask, and the American war classic We Were Soldiers, which he wrote and directed. But the movie he'll be most remembered for was the 1995 classic Braveheart, which he wrote and which would go on to win 5 Oscars, including Best Picture. The film stirred the hearts of millions when it was released, and still does as it plays in regular rotation on cable and streaming channels. But this great American movie didn't have a probable start. Indeed, it was birthed by a prayer prayed not from a writer pleading to God for inspiration, but out of desperation. He started this speech by talking about his life growing up in Lynchburg, Virginia, and then came 2 powerful stories that shaped his life. One about a tough patch, what Christians call a valley story in his father's life, and then one in his own.
1: My father was a salesman who loved his customers. And he won promotion after promotion until one day the company he had worked for 20 years, a family-owned business, was sold to a group of investors who knew nothing about the business, but they believed the way to increase profits was to fire all the old guys and hire younger ones who were cheaper. And my father was one of the old ones. He was 38 years old. Now, I always believed that my father had lived his life wanting to please the father he had never had. His father had died before he was born. The grandfather he had told me about was my mother's father, not his. He had never been fired from anything. He was the best and the bravest man I ever knew. And he came apart.
0: Randall Wallace was just getting started.
1: While he was in the hospital, my sister and I were farmed out to relatives. At one point, we lived in a house that had no indoor plumbing. When I told my father about that, he said, "Well, rich people have a canopy over their beds. I guess we've got a canopy under ours." That's when I knew my daddy would be all right. The last sale he made for the company that fired him was for $90,000. That was in 1961. The first sale he made when he came out of the hospital was for 90 cents. He worked 100 hours a week. He clawed his way back to tremendous success. God bless America. God bless my daddy.
0: Then Wallace talked about his own life, starting with his journey up the entertainment mountain. His first job was humbling, and in retrospect, it was a funny job, as humbling experiences can be, if we let them.
1: My first job was in Nashville, working at a theme park, managing a show that featured live animals who played musical instruments. I'm not making this up. I had a piano-playing pig named Pigarachi. I had a drum-playing duck named Bert Backquack. You can imagine how proud my parents were.
0: Wallace kept writing and working. He moved to Los Angeles and landed a job at one of the top TV production studios in the city. He married, had two beautiful sons, and remodeled an old house that would become his family home. Things were getting better than he could have ever dreamed, until they didn't.
1: And then the Writers Guild went out on strike, and that caused the thriving company that I was working for to void my contract. And the strike went on forever. And when it was over, I had no savings and no job, and nobody would return my phone calls. I'm sure that's never happened where you've worked. And one day, I kept trying. I was always good at trying. But I was sitting at my desk, and I was staring at nothing, and I had a knot in my stomach, and I looked down at my hands, and they were trembling. And I realized I was breaking down the way my father had. And I was afraid that I was betraying my father and my mother and my grandmother and my grandfather. And my greatest fear of all was that I was going to let down my sons.
0: The room got even quieter as Wallace continued his testimony, his confessional.
1: So I got down on my knees. I had nowhere else to go. And I prayed a simple prayer. I said, Lord, what I really care about right now, what really matters to me, are those boys. And maybe they don't need to grow up in a great big house with a swimming pool and a lot of bathrooms. Maybe they need to grow up in a little house with one bathroom or no bathrooms at all. Maybe they need to see what a man does when he gets knocked down, the way my father showed me. And if that's what's best for them, then I pray you let me take it. But I pray if I go down in this fight, that I not do it on my knees to someone else, but standing up with my flag flying. I got up. And I wrote the words that led to Braveheart.
0: The audience gasped. There was no applause. The moment was too real, too profound for such a reaction. Wallace then turned from the personal to the eternal and the story of Jesus' crucifixion.
1: If we took a freeze frame of Golgotha on the day that Jesus was crucified and asked someone unfamiliar with the story to guess who was the victor in that scene, they'd be unlikely to say the one hanging on the cross in the middle. It was from that cross that Jesus cried, "My God, why have you forsaken me?" And that cry does not amaze me. What does amaze me is that while one of the thieves crucified next to Jesus mocked him, the other acknowledged the justice of his punishment and asked Jesus for help. And in the agonies of the crucifixion, Jesus was able to say, "Today you'll be with me in paradise." It seems to me that Jesus' response to that thief was not just the answer to that thief's prayer at the moment. It was the answer to every prayer that thief never prayed. If God is God at all, God hears our prayers whether we pray them or not. So why pray at all? Well, for me, it's not because God needs to know my prayers. It's because I do.
0: Moments later, Wallace finished up his thoughts on the importance and the power of prayer.
1: I'm not a theologian. I'm not looking for logic. I'm only trying to understand my experience that prayer matters. Does it change the mind of God? I don't know. All I can tell you is that it changes me.
0: the story of how Braveheart came to be, and Randall Wallace's personal reflections and stories on the power of prayer. This is Our American Stories.

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11: Plus increasing Friday. A morning shower can't be ruled out. Your 5-degree guarantee, 67. Partly cloudy and cool tonight. We fall back to the lower 40s. For Saturday, clouds increasing with afternoon showers and isolated thunderstorm possible and a high of 80. For your complete first warning forecast, tune into WENY News. I'm meteorologist Catherine Schwamm.
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13: I'm Steve Kathan. President Trump's heading back to Washington after his summit with China's President Xi. CBS's Ramey Innocencio.
14: Beijing is framing this summit as a stabilization of ties between the two countries. China saying that, or positioning that, it met the U.S. on its soil. It matched the U.S., didn't back down on key issues. A message as much for his own people who are watching, but also a message to Trump that China, I think, feels confident enough to stand up on those key issues like Taiwan.
13: Sources tell CBS News the U.S. is moving to file criminal charges against former Cuban President Raul Castro. CBS's Nicole Skanga says the island nation's reeling over power cuts and fuel shortages.
15: A potential indictment comes as the U.S. increases pressure on Havana. The Trump administration has threatened heavy tariffs on any country that exports oil to Cuba, leading to energy shortages as oil shipments are largely cut off.
13: Now to Akron, Ohio, where a neighborhood's coming together the day after a small plane crashed into a house, touching off a fire.
16: We're going to support them however we need to. This is a great community of homes and people here, and we all come together if there's ever any need.
13: People inside that home got out okay. Two people on the plane were killed. ICE has released the wife of an active-duty U.S. Army soldier and Afghanistan war vet after a month-long detention. Her husband, Sergeant First Class Jose Serrano, tells CBS News.
5: We got to follow every instruction, no? Go to every appointment, be on time, and continue working with my lawyers and see if at the end we can fix this situation with my wife.
13: Africa's top health agency has declared an Ebola outbreak in the Democratic Republic of Congo, reporting more than 200 cases and 65 deaths. CBS's Dr. Celine Gounder.
17: It's on the border with South Sudan and Uganda. You're dealing with gold miners, migrant workers, ADF militants in the area, which makes it harder for healthcare workers to do the contact tracing and the testing. So there are a lot of factors here that make this a pretty high-risk situation.
13: North America's largest commuter rail system could be hit by a strike this weekend.
18: Five unions representing half of the Long Island Railroad's workforce are set to go on strike a minute after midnight, barring a last-minute deal. The two sides have agreed on 9.5% pay raises over

0: There's one man on this earth who really, truly gets it.
1: Hakeem Jeffries wants to take over the Supreme Court. See how cool this is going to be?
2: Oh, yeah.
1: Shut down the White House and destroy the independence of the court. Turn it into a Democrat Politburo. They sound like communists. They sound like Nazis. And yet they say this is for the people. Which, of course, what Nazis and communists say.
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5: A mix of sun and clouds this afternoon and warmer with highs in the mid-60s. Partly cloudy tonight, low near 45 overnight. Mostly sunny tomorrow, beautiful, a high near 80. Partly sunny on Sunday, maybe a shower early, highs near 80 again. And record temperatures Monday and Tuesday near 90.
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6: CBS News Brief. President Trump touts trade deals he says he struck with China at his summit.
7: The farmers are going to be very happy. They're going to be buying billions of dollars of soybeans.
6: Buying soybeans, and he says China's agreed to buy 200 airplanes from Boeing. Trump says he's not made a decision on whether a major sale of U.S. arms to Taiwan will move forward. Bad scene today in southern Maine.
8: Multiple firefighters injured after explosion, burn injuries.
6: Sound courtesy of Broadcastify, police say a mass casualty response underway at a lumber yard in Searsmont, Maine, after an explosion. Sources tell CBS News the U.S. is poised to bring criminal charges against Cuba's former leader, Raul Castro. CBS's Olivia Gazis.
9: It's the latest pressure point that the Trump administration is using to escalate its campaign. In addition to choking off oil supplies, issuing new sanctions, increasing intelligence surveillance flights near Cuba.
6: CBS News Brief, I'm Steve Kathan.
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10: It's Matt Aceto. Enrollment is falling in the Groton Central School District. Superintendent Margot Martin says they're working through some tough times.
11: Groton has been very fortunate. The Board of Ed and district leadership has really focused on right-sizing as our enrollment has declined over the years. We have

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1: Today it's partly sunny. We got a high of 67. And tonight we'll see mostly clouds with a low of 44. I'm Matt Aceto.
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6: The Markley, Van Camp, and Robbins Show. Jamie Markley, David Van Camp, Scott Robbins. Okay, Scott, you should like this. I haven't heard it yet. Brandon Gill, David?
7: Well, he's very good and methodical hearings. Fairfax, so I'll set it up this way. Fairfax County Commonwealth's attorney, Steve Descano, was in the hot seat in front of Congress yesterday. He's a soft-on-crime, sanctuary city-loving liberal. Now, a while back, his office prosecuted a Guatemalan national who's here illegally, and this person had raped a teenager. Well, they prosecuted him, but reduced the charges, allowing him to basically walk. ICE tried to get him while he was in custody, but locals said no, so then ICE went and got him last year, until Republican Representative Brandon Gill wanted to ask a few questions about this.
6: Okay, roll it.
8: Okay, so he raped an underage person, an illegal alien who raped an underage American. Your office reduced those charges to a misdemeanor charge of consensual sex with a child 15 years and older. You offered him a 90-day suspended jail sentence. Is that correct?
9: Sir, based on the evidence that we had in the case?
8: So it is correct.
9: But it's not related to the policy, sir.
8: So that is correct. I just want to ask you, whenever you were making that charging decision to reduce the charge, how did you weigh the defendant's immigration status?
9: Well, sir, to be clear, I was not the lead prosecutor in that case.
8: It was your office.
9: Oh, absolutely, sir. I, of course, rely on my team of 50-some attorneys to do cases. But I think what is important is that oftentimes, as you know, sir, as a prosecutor, you know, we're constrained by the evidence. We're constrained by
8: the evidence. I just need to know, how did you take into account the defendant's immigration status?
9: Well, sir, again, I'm saying,
8: making that decision. How did your office make that determination?
9: Well, what I would say is that, and thank you for clarifying, if you take a look at the immigration consequences policy,
8: Let me ask it a different way. Did your office reduce charges against this illegal alien from a felony rape charge to a misdemeanor charge with a 90-day suspended jail sentence, in part because this was an illegal alien in question?
9: No, this was evidentiary based.
8: It was evident. There was no. It had nothing to do with the defendant's immigration status.
9: Sir, when
8: your testimony,
9: if you read the policy, you'll see that
8: did it have anything to do with the defendant's immigration status? It's just yes or no.
9: Well, sir, it was based on the evidence.
8: I'm asking you, was their immigration status part of the evidence?
9: I don't believe so.
8: Yes or no? You don't believe so. Your policy says that you shall consider their immigration
9: actually,
8: status.
9: Sir, if you actually read the whole policy, it explicitly carves out cases.
8: Prosecutors shall consider the collateral immigration consequences of the specific crimes the defendant is charged with and the detrimental impact that deportation removal has on the families.
6: That's brilliant.
10: Yes. Love that guy. I love that guy.
6: Yeah.
10: He just comes. He does not let him.
6: No, and he's done his homework.
10: Away his time. Yeah, he just, it's amazing.
6: Yeah.
10: I love that guy.
7: Isn't that, it is just crazy, though, that you have, you know, again, a very large county. I think it's the largest in Virginia.
10: Yes.
7: And the policy is that you might not

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1: 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Investment firm Earth Capital is working with the largest franchisee of Papa John's International to buy the company outright. Earth, spelled I-R-T-H, is working with Nadim Bawa, who operates nearly 300 locations, would then take the company private. And Bawa plans to make a significant investment in the buyout. Papa John's is up better than 5% on the news. Applied Materials posted a beat last quarter, but its shares are down slightly today. Earnings per share came in at $2.86 with revenue of $7.91 billion for the semiconductor equipment supplier. Senator Elizabeth Warren, the top Democrat on the Senate Banking Committee, has sent incoming Fed Chair Kevin Warsh a letter about his assets. She wants an update as Warsh is required to make divestments before assuming the position of Fed Chair. Wall Street stocks are lower across the board. The Dow Industrial Average is down more than 400 points. The NASDAQ is off more than 300. That's Your Money Now.
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3: A mix of sun and clouds this afternoon and warmer with highs in the mid-60s. Partly cloudy tonight, low near 45 overnight. Mostly sunny tomorrow, beautiful, a high near 80. Partly sunny on Sunday, maybe a shower early, highs near 80 again. And record temperatures Monday and Tuesday near 90.
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4: CBS News Brief. President Trump says a lot of good business deals were made during his China summit. CBS's Anna Corrin.
5: All we've heard from U.S. officials is that China has agreed to buy 200 Boeing jets. Now, that is a lot less than the 500 that was thrown around originally.
4: A judge has declared a mistrial in Harvey Weinstein's rape retrial after the jury said it was deadlocked. Casualties reported after a massive explosion at a lumber mill in Searsmont, Maine. Reporter Brian Sullivan.
6: We probably were a few miles out when we first were able to see the plume of smoke. You can see helicopters around the lumber yard here.
4: 41 Americans being monitored for hantavirus exposure, and the head of the World Health Organization says
7: additional WHO experts in risk communication and community engagement, infection prevention and control, clinical care and logistics will join the WHO team already on the ground in coming days.
4: CBS News Brief, I'm Steve.
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8: I'm Matt Aceto. A $26.4 million budget is on the line in Groton. Superintendent Margot Martin says it's a bit bigger than the current school year's spending plan.
9: This is an increase from the current year's budget by about 3.3%. Really, what's driving our budget is our contractual obligations. Health insurance has gone up significantly in the past year. But we're a people business, and, you know, people is the primary cost.
8: Voting is Tuesday in the Groton District Office. No reports of injuries after a house fire in Broome County. Authorities responded to a home on Castle Creek Road in Shenango Wednesday. WBNG reports crews had the blaze under control within 10 minutes. No word yet on the cause. Authorities in Broome County are receiving recognition. The Johnson City Fire Department says seven of its

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3: I'm Matthew Adams. Enrollment is falling in the Groton Central School District. Superintendent Margo Martin says they're working through some tough times.
4: Groton has been very fortunate. The Board of Ed and district leadership has really focused on right-sizing as our enrollment has declined over the years. We have consistently looked at what level of staffing we need in terms of the number of students we have attending our district.
3: Levels are staying the same.
4: We're not facing a need to reduce staffing as some of our neighboring districts are at this time. And we're also able to maintain all of our present levels of programming at this time.
3: Martin says Groton's proposed budget going to voters Tuesday is $26.4 million. The Cayuga County Health Department has issued a boil order in Moravia. Officials say a power outage Wednesday caused a water line to lose pressure, which can increase the possibility of harmful microbes in the water. Residents on parts of Skinner Hill, Breeds, and Dresserville Roads, as well as State Route 38A, are advised to boil water before use. More information is available at 607newsnow.com. Ithaca College is inviting the public to celebrate the class of 2026. IC is holding its annual Commencement Eve concert Saturday. Anyone is welcome to attend the free event. It starts at 8:30 tomorrow night at Glazer Arena, located inside the Athletics and Event Center. And participation is declining for a youth sport in Ulysses. Town Recreation Director Will Glennon says T-ball numbers are lower than previous years. 20 kids are signed up to play compared to 32 last spring. Glennon says a T-ball program director was recently hired. I'm Matthew Adams.
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11: 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It's Friday. That means our countdown to Friday 5, and it starts like this.
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11: All right. So there's one we forgot.
15: Uh-oh.
11: I just saw it. Holy smokes. Yep.
15: Really?
11: Yes. The Markley, Van Camp, and Robbins Show. It's the Friday 5. It's a countdown we do every Friday. Because it's National Hoarders Week.
15: Yeah.
16: At least in the UK.
11: We've never done it before. We thought about songs with keep in the title.
15: Yes, and apparently we booted it.
11: There is one song that we're missing.
15: And you're saying it qualifies as a boot.
11: I would say so.
15: Okay.
11: Right. Would it have made my five?
15: Oh, wow. Okay.
11: Possibly. Possibly. It would have been at least an honorable mention.
15: Okay. All right.
11: And we talked about it yesterday.
15: We did?
11: Yes. We actually, I mentioned the song, and then as we were writing them down, I forgot it.
15: Dang. Oh, well.
11: Don't call me like mentally handicapped again.
15: No,
11: I'm ADD, okay?
15: I'm going through my mind on like Saxon songs.
11: No.
15: Y&T.
11: No, or, it's a band that you don't like. That's
15: Duran,
11: for sure.
15: Duran.
11: It's not Duran Duran.
15: Okay.
11: But it's songs with keep in the title.
15: Okay.
11: For the Hoarders Week. The number's 1-888-485-MVCR. Who's up first, David?
15: We got Mark calling in from New Jersey.
17: You guys there? Can you hear me?
15: Yeah, hi, Mark.
11: Yeah, Mark. What's going on?
17: I'm doing good. I love your show, guys. It takes a while for me to get into you, but I finally happened. So I'm going to go with Queen and Keep Yourself Alive.
15: Great song.
11: Well played.
15: Great song.
11: Yeah, we're an acquired taste,
15: yes.
11: Bro.
15: Yes.
6: Number 5.

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7: I'm Dan Loney with Your Money Now. Even with recent inflation news coming in hotter than expected, Treasury Secretary Scott Bessent says that he thinks price pressures will ease soon, just in time for the new Federal Reserve chair to take over. Bessent added that the energy Fed inflation surge recently is likely to reverse as the U.S. is going to keep pumping oil, easing the supply shock from the Iran war. The National Football League has outlined to the CFTC how it believes that sports-related prediction markets should be regulated. The league was certain event contracts should be banned. It also wants the age requirement for participation to be raised to 21 years old. The league said that if a contract can be manipulated or known in advance, that it should be banned. Wall Street stocks are lower across the board. The Dow Industrial Average down more than 400 points. The NASDAQ is off more than 200 points. And that's Your Money Now.
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0: The Markley, Van Camp, and Robbins Show. Jamie Markley, David Van Camp, Scott Robbins. Got to get some news updates and the Scott Robbins trifecta in just a bit. First, we got to wrap up Friday 5 in honor of, well, National Hoarding Week.
1: Number one.
0: Songs with keep in the title. The keep and everything. Keep your hands to yourself. Georgia Satellite. Keep on loving you. REO Chuck Wagon. Also known as the Speed Wagon at 2. Captain and Tennille. Love will keep us together.

0: That was a big hit.
1: Yeah, it was.
0: You had that in your vibe.
1: I think I did.
0: Yeah.
1: This was, if you ever just want to go have fun on a weekend, go see these
0: this
1: guys.
0: This is the Markley Van Camp and Robin show.
2: But what about number four?
1: Yeah, what about number four?
0: You want me to play it now, David?
3: I think we should wait for the big reveal.
0: We can definitely do
3: yes.
0: that. Heck yeah.
3: I'm actually really surprised nobody called for number four.
0: I am kind of, too. Because that is definitely a test of timer.
3: Oh, for sure. Big song.
0: And if you're thinking, what is that? Is it Keep Away from Godsmack?
1: No.
0: It is. No, actually, that was not the number four. That was another one of those that rock radio played that neither one of you guys knew, I don't think.
1: Huh.
0: Yes. It's a very happy song. If you think it's angry, you're just misinterpreting.
1: Sounds that way.
0: The reveal coming up and the Scott Robbins trifecta in just a few.

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2: A mix of sun and clouds this afternoon, and warmer with highs in the mid-60s. Partly cloudy tonight, low near 45 overnight. Mostly sunny tomorrow, beautiful, a high near 80. Partly sunny on Sunday, maybe a shower early, highs near 80 again. And record temperatures Monday and Tuesday, near 90.
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3: CBS News Brief. President Trump wraps up his two-day visit to China after key meetings with President Xi Jinping and says on the flight home,
4: "We discussed, I would say, almost everything you could discuss except for a reduction of tariffs."
3: The U.S. State Department says the Lebanon-Israel ceasefire is extended by 45 days. A mass casualty response is underway in Searsmont, Maine. It happened after this call on Broadcastify to an incident at a lumber mill.
5: "There's been a huge explosion. The silo just exploded. Multiple firefighters injured and burning. We need more help here now, immediately."
3: A new Ebola outbreak is confirmed in a remote Congo province with 65 deaths. CBS News medical contributor correspondent Dr. Celine Gounder.
6: "The cases are concentrated in Mongwalu, which is a gold mining town near the city of Bunia. This is Congo's 17th Ebola outbreak, and this is coming just 5 months after they declared an end to their last Ebola outbreak."
3: CBS News Brief, I'm Jennifer Kuiper.
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7: I'm Matthew Adams. 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The day-long workshop gives students a hands-on learning experience in several disciplines, including strength and conditioning and EMS. Sessions will be held at TC3, Broome, and Corning Community Colleges in June and July. 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EMS is under consideration to become a permanent part of the Tompkins County budget. Legislator Deborah Dawson.
8: "No one wants to cut that program. And in fact, my understanding is that the state has determined that EMS is an essential service. And we are waiting to get guidelines on how we want to move forward with countywide EMS."
7: A two-year pilot EMS flycar program ends December 31st. The Tioga County Sheriff's Office is gaining a member. Sheriff Gary Howard says K-9 Officer Shrek has joined after weeks of training for his handler, Deputy Hagler. Shrek was trained in handler protection and detection. His specialty is sniffing out drugs. And an Auburn man is charged with child porn. State police began investigating Charles Cater in July after getting a tip about images of alleged sex abuse involving kids being shared on social media. The 71-year-old turned himself in and was charged with promoting a sexual performance by a child, which is a felony. News on the radio. News online anytime at 607newsnow.com. 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I'm Matthew Adams.
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4: Partly sunny this afternoon across the Finger Lakes and warmer, too, with a high in the mid-60s. Partly cloudy tonight, overnight low 45. Sunshine and beautiful tomorrow, a high near 80. Partly sunny Sunday, maybe an early shower, 80 again. And record warm temperatures Monday and Tuesday. Sunshine, highs near 90.
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5: Rocky National allegedly plotted to carry out terror attacks in the U.S., including at a Jewish institution in New York. CBS's Anna Schechter reports.
6: This is an individual tied to a group that is linked to more than a dozen attacks all throughout Europe, targeting Jewish sites and Israeli sites.
5: CBS News has learned that the Justice Department is preparing to seek an indictment against former Cuban President Raul Castro. Correspondent Olivia Gazes.
7: It's the latest pressure point that the Trump administration is using to escalate its campaign. In addition to choking off oil supplies, issuing new sanctions, increasing intelligence surveillance flights near Cuba.
5: President Trump touts fantastic trade deals with China's president during a two-day summit. But adds,
8: we didn't discuss tariffs. I mean, they're paying tariffs. They're paying substantial tariffs, but we didn't discuss it.
5: CBS News Brief, I'm Jennifer Kuiper.
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9: I'm Matthew Adams. The Cornell University Board of Trustees has cleared President Michael Kotlikoff of wrongdoing. The group's ad hoc committee was investigating Kotlikoff for his actions during an April 30th incident on campus in which he was accused of backing into a student protester with his car. The students involved claim the board's statement contains multiple inaccuracies and are calling for an independent investigation into the incident. Tompkins County is facing another rough budget cycle. Legislator Deborah Dawson tells us the county is looking at challenges coming from different directions.
10: The economic drivers behind the community's financial well-being, challenges to the cost of services that in many, many cases the county is mandated to provide. Expectations from the community and our workforce.
9: Legislators met Tuesday for a budget retreat. One man is behind bars after an alleged theft in Cincinnati.
11: 41-year-old Chris Leonard is accused of stealing property from McGee Equipment. The crime allegedly happened Wednesday last week. Leonard is charged with felony grand larceny and misdemeanor conspiracy. He's due in court Wednesday. Matt Aceto, WHCU News.
9: And over $16,000 raised for a family in Tioga County. Organizers hope to collect $20,000 for Dalton Malmstrom's family. The GoFundMe will cover funeral expenses for the 18-year-old, whose body was found Monday in the Susquehanna River. State police say Malmstrom was reported missing Saturday from his family home in Nichols. Follow the link to the fundraiser at 607newsnow.com. Local news matters. Broadcasting in Ithaca, I'm Matthew Adams.
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1: Well, great interview with President Trump. It's Mark Simone here for Sean Hannity. Sean will be back on Monday. We got a lot coming up in the next couple hours. Some of our favorite guests, Miranda Devine, will be with us. Steve Moore will be with us. Hey, we'll talk to Steve Hilton. Amazing things happening in California. Governor's race, mayoral race. We'll talk about that. We'll talk about that crazy Gavin Newsom, his high-speed this and his railroad to nowhere, and a whole lot more. We'll take your calls. Got a lot coming up on a Friday, so stay with us on The Sean Hannity Show.
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7: A mix of sun and clouds this afternoon and warmer with highs in the mid-60s. Partly cloudy tonight, low near 45 overnight. Mostly sunny tomorrow, beautiful, a high near 80. Partly sunny on Sunday, maybe a shower early, highs near 80 again. And record temperatures Monday and Tuesday near 90.
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9: I'm Jennifer Kuiper. An Iraqi national, according to the Justice Department, allegedly plotted to carry out terror attacks in the U.S. CBS's Anna Schechter.
10: My sources tell me he was involved in both propaganda and plotting to carry out attacks. So this was a

0: very senior person in this plot. This is not just, you know, some guys talking about it on Telegram like we've seen some other cases. This was a very serious, credible threat.
1: Mohammed Bakr Saad Dawood al-Saadi faces charges including conspiracy to provide material support to Iranian-backed terrorist organizations, including Iran's Islamic Revolutionary Guard Corps and Kataib Hezbollah. At least 11 people have been injured in an incident at Robbins Lumber in Searsmont, Maine. It came in as a call of an explosion and fire late this morning, and smoke can still be seen coming from the sawmill. The Thorndike Fire Department says multiple firefighters and civilians have been injured. They also say multiple fire trucks have been lost to fire. WABI-TV's Brian Sullivan.
2: We probably were a few miles out when we first were able to see the plume of smoke. You can see helicopters around the lumber yard here.
1: Officials on scene say Governor Janet Mills is on her way. A judge declares a mistrial in Harvey Weinstein's rape retrial and the jury deadlocks. One juror told reporters that 9 people wanted to acquit Weinstein and 3 wanted to convict him. Loyola Law School professor Lori Levinson says the former movie mogul will remain behind bars.
3: It appears that the jury in the most recent case against Harvey Weinstein could not agree on a verdict, so it's ending up in a mistrial. But there's a long history of sexual assault trials against Harvey Weinstein. 3 in New York and 1 in Los Angeles.
1: President Trump is flying back from China on Air Force One. He says of his 2-day summit with Chinese President Xi.
4: We discussed, I would say, almost everything you could discuss except for a reduction of tariffs.
1: Washington, D.C. is joining municipalities that are penalizing parents over teen brawls that have disrupted locations, including Chicago. CBS's Allison Keyes reports.
5: Roving groups of teens have been disrupting parts of the district, particularly in the Navy Yard. And D.C.'s U.S. Attorney Jean Pirro has a warning for parents.
6: You must supervise your kids or face criminal consequences.
5: Pirro says they can be prosecuted under D.C.'s curfew law and can face up to 6 months in jail. The teens often gather, sometimes fighting, triggering a large police response. Allison Keyes, CBS News, Washington.
1: Stocks closed down on Wall Street. 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
10: I'm Matthew Adams. Enrollment is falling in the Groton Central School District. Superintendent Margo Martin says they're working through some tough times.
11: Groton has been very fortunate. The Board of Ed and district leadership has really focused on right-sizing as our enrollment has declined over the years. We have consistently looked at what level of staffing we need in terms of the number of students we have attending our district.
10: Levels are staying the same.
11: We're not facing a need to reduce staffing as some of our neighboring districts are at this time. And we're also able to maintain all of our present levels of programming at this time.
10: Martin says Groton's proposed budget going to voters Tuesday is $26.4 million. The Cayuga County Health Department has issued a boil order in Moravia. Officials say a power outage Wednesday caused a water line to lose pressure, which can increase the possibility of harmful microbes in the water. Residents on parts of Skinner Hill, Breeds, and Dresserville roads, as well as State Route 38A, are advised to boil water before use. More information is available at 607newsnow.com. Ithaca College is inviting the public to celebrate the class of 2026. IC is holding its annual Commencement Eve concert Saturday. Anyone is welcome to attend the free event. It starts at 8:30 tomorrow night at Glazer Arena, located inside the Athletics and Event Center. And participation is declining for a youth sport in Ulysses. Town Recreation Director Will Glennon says T-ball numbers are lower than previous years. 20 kids are signed up to play compared to 32 last spring. Glennon says a T-ball program director was recently hired. I'm Matthew Adams.
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0: control over it. We haven't seen very much of him at all. He gives the occasional ridiculous speech, but he's obviously, his services are not sought after as a speech giver. But the person that we see ad nauseam, the former president, is Barack Obama. Unlike all other past presidents, he inserts himself repeatedly into the political process in a very slimy, cunning, sly way. And whenever I see Barack Obama pop up, I think to myself, there's trouble brewing. trouble always follows him. I think part of the reason that he's so frenetically involved in the Democrats' issues now is not because he's a great party man and he wants to help the party that's in dire straits. I think it's because he's concerned that the Trump DOJ is closing in on him, that there's a U.S. attorney in Florida, Jason Meares, who is looking at a conspiracy case which involves all of those people, James Comey, John Brennan, James Clapper, etc., who were involved in that dodgy intelligence assessment just after the election in 2016, that basically fingered Donald Trump, or framed Donald Trump, I should say, as an agent of Vladimir Putin, and kept that Russia collusion hoax going right through the Mueller investigation, and crippled Donald Trump at least the first half of his presidency, and has left a taint ever since. There are still some people who still believe that Donald Trump is a Russian agent. And so Barack Obama, he was the one who held the meeting, who came up with this or instructed his minions, Brennan and co, to do his bidding and create this false intelligence assessment. And he's gotten off scot-free. And you just hear rumbles sometimes, when I interview some senior administration people, that maybe Barack Obama is not going to get off scot-free. So I think he might be worried, and he's trying to keep his profile high so that it seems like if they do indict him or come after him in some way, that he can pretend that it's because he's such a potent political adversary, they're trying to neutralize him.
1: Ah, interesting. So, Miranda Devine, your latest column, it's a great column about the violence, which is all coming from the left, yet all the the Biden types kept talking about ultra MAGA domestic terrorists. Will the public ever get the story straight from the regular media?
0: I don't think so. It really is quite scary and sinister that you still have the New York Times talking about domestic terrorism being a right-wing issue and talking about right-wing violence. That is so outdated, if it was ever true at all. And they always rely on January 6th, which was a riot at the Capitol and reprehensible, those people who broke in and, made a mess. And fought with police, more importantly. But they were a minority of the Trump supporters who turned up at the Capitol, and many of those who were indicted in the biggest FBI investigation in its history, ridiculously, didn't even go into the Capitol. They were totally peaceful. This was an unarmed protest or turned into a riot. Only one person was killed, and that was Ashley Babbitt, by a Capitol Police officer who was then protected and his name was suppressed, etc., unlike all the cops we had seen on the other side and unlike the reaction to the Summer of Love, the BLM Antifa riots that we all suffered through in 2020, this was brought up as if it was worse than Pearl Harbor. That's what Kamala Harris and Joe Biden said. Worse than 9/11, the Capitol riot that went on for a couple of hours. So the New York Times and the Washington Post go along with that narrative, and I don't see them ever breaking from the Democrat narrative. And you're seeing them even with their anti-Israel, the New York Times with its disgusting anti-Israel lies. They're still running the left-wing playbook.
1: Yeah. Yeah, and you had three assassination attempts on the president, plus if you count the guy with the bomb heading to Mar-a-Lago, that's four. You were sitting there, right, at the White House Correspondents' Dinner when that happened?
0: Yes, I was. And, it was remarkable how calm and sanguine Donald Trump was. Just even while it was all happening, he sort of just surveyed the room, and I guess he saw that there wasn't immediate danger from his vantage point up high looking towards the back of the room. I was sitting up the front facing towards him, the stage, and so all I heard was some plates, what sounded like plates or glasses breaking, and I just thought, oh, a waiter's dropped a tray, how embarrassing for them. And then everyone around me just got under the table, because I think if you grew up in America, which I didn't, you maybe are used to, you've been trained, you've been drilled into, take cover. So I wasn't. So I was sitting there like a bunny looking around, and would have been a sitting duck if there had been a gunman in there, which there could have been. And then I eventually went down, and then Scott Bessent, who was I was sitting next to, the Treasury Secretary, very kindly offered for me to go with him. So we went back to his house, and I continued doing some work from back there. But it was, another frightening reminder of the fear and, he doesn't feel fear, it doesn't seem, but certainly the threat around Donald Trump. They're never going to stop trying to kill him, whether it be left-wing assassins, young men who have been groomed, I believe, like Thomas Crooks, or whether it's Iran, whether Iran is behind any of these other attempts. We know certainly there was one Iranian, he was not Iranian, but he was ordered by the IRGC in Iran to take out Donald Trump, and he was convicted recently in New York. So these threats are known by the Secret Service, by the CIA, by the FBI. I think we just see the tip of the iceberg, and it's really remarkable that President Trump just, popped up just very shortly after that, gave a press conference in his tuxedo, and was just, making jokes and on top of things and making everybody calm, because I think you had the whole press gallery who then had to assemble over at the White House, and they were calmed by the fact that he wasn't panicked. I think the entire country gets calmed, just like at Butler when he stood up and raised his fist in the air, blood streaming down his face, and said, fight, fight, fight. It just makes you realize that things are not spiraling out of control. The president is still the president. He's still in charge. And for most Americans who aren't psychopaths or totally unhinged, that's a good thing. And let's hope he keeps on keeping on.
1: Well, Miranda Devine, brilliant as always. Great talking to you. Everybody listen to her podcast. You'll love it. It's Pod Force One. Interviews with everybody, the president, the vice president. Pod Force One. Get her best-selling books, The Big Guy and Laptop from Hell. Read her column, of course, in the New York Post. Miranda Devine, thanks for being with us.
0: Thanks so much.
1: All right. Take care. Hey, we've got a lot more coming up. We'll take some calls. Lots to talk about. Don't go away. It's Mark Simone here for Sean Hannity.
2: 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The news you care about is right here. 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
1: Hey, welcome back to the Sean Hannity Show. It's Mark Simone here for Sean. He'll be back on Monday. I think he's still in the air, Air Force One. He's on the trip with the president and coming back. You know, these people are going to be so happy to get back. get some normal food, get a cheeseburger, get some French fries.
18: Wait. Now, I will tell you, I talked to Sean, and he told me that the food on Air Force One is ridiculous, and he said there is so much food he can't even keep up with how much they're serving. He said it's delicious.
1: Yeah, that's Air Force One, but over in China, pretty bad. Also, he can get his phone back. You know, you can't take your phone or any device over there because they'll embed everything in your phone, so you have to get a burner phone. You know, you also have to get a burner email. You can't even use your regular email. President Trump. Now watch late tonight when he gets back. You're going to see some Truth Socials. You got 3 days worth saved up. I know there were a couple during the trip, but those were done from Washington. He'll have his phone back. You're going to see a Truth Social weekend like you have never seen. Hey, we got a lot to get to in the next hour. Crazy race in California for governor, for mayor. And we'll talk to Steve Hilton. That'll be great. He'll be with us in the next hour, so don't go away. Mark Simone for Sean Hannity.
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0: I'm Jennifer Kuiper. A terror plot targeting Jewish institutions in New York, California, and Arizona has been foiled. The Justice Department says an Iraqi national has been arrested and charged with providing material support to Iran-backed terror groups and plotting to carry out attacks in the U.S., according to CBS's Anna Schechter.
2: This was the Joint Terrorism Task Force working with their partners, including an MI5, MI6, and they were able to infiltrate this individual's communications, electronic communications. So that's Telegram, that's messages on Snapchat, and even phone calls. And they were able to pinpoint and bring this indictment with an incredible amount of detail.
0: A law enforcement source familiar with the investigation says the suspect is believed to be affiliated with the same Iran-backed militia group that kidnapped American journalist Shelley Kittleson in Baghdad on March 31st. She was eventually released. The State Department says that Israel and Lebanon have agreed to a 45-day extension of their ceasefire. An explosion and fire at a lumber mill in Searsmont, Maine, some 90 miles from Portland, has injured at least 11 people. Catherine Robbins Halstead is one of the owners of Robbins Lumber.
3: All employees, the most important thing I'm so thankful for, are accounted for. Buildings can be replaced, employees cannot.
0: Authorities say they are investigating the cause of the blast. President Trump touted fantastic trade deals after a two-day summit with Chinese President Xi Jinping, and now he's on his way back to the U.S. CBS's Weijia Zhang also reports.
5: When it comes to Taiwan, which was the real sticking point for Xi, Trump said Xi asked him directly if he would defend Taiwan, and Trump said he told Xi he wouldn't talk about it. Trump says they agreed Iran should not have nuclear weapons and that the Strait of Hormuz must be open. But China did not say whether they would directly get involved in ending that war, although Trump said they would help.
0: A tenured Tennessee congressman ends his bid for re-election after the state carves up his congressional district.
6: The most difficult moment I've had as an elected official.
7: But longtime Tennessee congressman Steve Cohen says he's ending his re-election bid after Republican state lawmakers redrew Tennessee's congressional map, dismantling his district that was built around largely black and Democratic-leaning Memphis. Cohen, who's Jewish and white, says he'll re-enter the race if his court challenge restores the old boundaries. The NAACP is also suing over the redistricting. Heather Bosch, CBS News.
0: Africa's top health agency declares an Ebola outbreak in the Democratic Republic of Congo, reporting nearly 250 suspected cases and 65 deaths. This is CBS News.
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32: I'm Matthew Adams. Graduation season begins at local colleges and universities. Over 1,500 SUNY Cortland seniors will walk the stage in three ceremonies tomorrow. Ithaca College undergrads will receive their degrees Sunday. Commencement at TC3 takes place Tuesday night in Dryden, and Cornell will hold two outdoor ceremonies over Memorial Day weekend. A $26.4 million budget on the line in Groton. Superintendent Margo Martin says it's a bit bigger than the current school year spending plan.
33: This is an increase from the current year's budget by about 3.3%. Really, what's driving our budget is our contractual obligations. Health insurance has gone up significantly in the past year. But we're a people business, and, you know, people is the primary cost.
32: Voting is Tuesday in the Groton District Office. New York is investing in reducing harmful algal blooms. Governor Hochul announced a new $2.5 million DEC research grant program on Saturday. It'll support projects aimed at mitigating blooms on a small and large scale. It's part of over $400 million spent since 21 to reduce nutrient pollution and increase monitoring programs. On Cayuga Lake, the first bloom of the season was reported April 23rd, the earliest on record. And Homer students are getting a longer holiday weekend. District officials say Memorial Day weekend is being extended due to unused snow days. The longer weekend means students will be off next Friday and Tuesday, the day after Memorial Day. The extra days off are for all students in the Homer Central School District. WHCU weather tonight, partly cloudy, low 44. Tomorrow, partly sunny, high 80 degrees. Local news matters. I'm Matthew Adams.

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2: I'm Dale Loney with Your Money Now. Wall Street gave back its gains from Thursday, with the Dow Industrials dipping back below 50,000, and all three indexes down at least 1% today. The Dow was down 537 points, ending the day at 49,526. NASDAQ fell 410 points. The S&P 500 was up by 92. Shares of Magnum Ice Cream Company were down 11%. Shares of Magnum Ice Cream Company were up 11% after a report by Reuters showed that Blackstone and CD&R are among the private equity firms interested in buying the company. Firms still, though, want to see how the summer sales rack up for the parent of Ben & Jerry's. Magnum carries a $9 billion market cap currently. 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
1: 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But lithium-ion batteries used for so many things can also be dangerous. The Ithaca Fire Department has some safety tips for dealing with lithium-ion batteries. Follow manufacturer's instructions. Avoid knockoffs. 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Never charge the batteries under a pillow, on a couch, or in bed. Don't place the devices in direct sunlight. Look out for swelling or bulging batteries, extra heat, and strange odors. If a battery overheats, changes shape or color, or makes strange noises, call 911 and move the device away from anything that could catch fire if you can. And don't store or charge e-bikes or scooters or mobility devices on stairwells or porches or other areas that might keep you from a safe exit. These tips can help keep you safe if you use them.
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3: I live in Troy, home of Uncle.
2: Ah, if you call that living, but okay. No, Troy's very nice. That's the Tri-City area, right?
3: That is correct.
2: Yeah, no, it's very nice there. All right, Gary, great call. Thanks for checking in with us on the Sean Hannity show. Oh, I forgot. There's great news. This is the best news ever. It's official now. Palm Beach Airport, the West Palm Beach International Airport. It's official now. The governor. Florida was pushing this through. It got done. It is now officially, the name will be changed to Donald J. Trump International Airport. This is very important because we want every liberal Democrat who has to fly down there to have to look at that name on the ticket, on the airport, when they're in the airport, everywhere they look, Donald J. Trump International Airport, just to torture them and drive them crazy. It's appropriate. You know, there's 30 airports in America named after presidents. Perfectly appropriate. And you always do it if it's the local town of the president. And they have a code, airport code, like LaGuardia Airport is LGA. The code for the airport will be DJT. This is great. Now, if you're a left-wing liberal, if you got Trump derangement syndrome, if you land there, you're going to get out of Donald J. Trump International Airport. And then as you head into Palm Beach, the big road is now called Donald J. Trump Boulevard. I guarantee you, some of these crazies, these Trump derangement syndrome, if they live there, they're going to go out of their way and fly to Fort Lauderdale Airport. They'll probably, which is great. That way Palm Beach is not as crowded. But I guarantee you they're going to use the Fort Lauderdale Airport. It's an extra half hour, 45 minutes. But they'll do it just out of Trump hatred. So that's great news. It happens in the fall. Hey, coming up, remind me to get to Stephen Colbert. This farewell continues. David Letterman, did you realize how far to crazy the left Letterman went? Or maybe he was always there. Maybe in his last few years he revealed it. But he came on with Colbert. He even shook his hand. He said, "Thank you for what you've done for America." What did he do for America? Except that just ruined late night television. Turn it into a ridiculous, hate filled. It used to be Johnny Carson. It used to be Jay Leno. It used to be happy. Have some laughs before you go to sleep. Now it's angry. Get yourself furious, riled up before you go to sleep. Hey, we'll take some calls when we come back. 1-800-941-SHAWN is the number. It's Mark Simone for Sean Hannity.
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8: Tonight, mostly clear and cool with a low of 43. Saturday, clouds increasing with a few showers in the evening and a 5-degree guarantee of 80. Sunday, partly sunny and warm with a high of 80. And for Monday, unseasonably warm with mostly sunny skies and a high of 89. For your complete first morning forecast, tune into WENY News. I'm meteorologist Connor Friedhoff.
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9: Custody and charged with plotting to carry out terror attacks in the U.S. and elsewhere. Acting Attorney General Todd Blanche tells Fox News,
10: "We were able to intercept and get in the middle of this man's attempts to wreak havoc and terrorize not only the United States, Canada, Europe."
9: Colorado's Democratic governor commutes the sentence of elections clerk Tina Peters after pressure from President Trump. A large explosion and fire prompted a mass casualties call at a lumber mill in Searsmont, Maine. State Fire Marshal Sean Esler.
11: "That families are notified, and we're not in a position to discuss that information at this point because we have some families we need to talk with."
9: On his way back to the U.S. after a two-day summit with China's president, President Trump says of their meetings,
12: "We've discussed, I would say, almost everything you could discuss except for a reduction of tariffs."
9: CBS News Brief, I'm Jennifer Kuiper.
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13: I'm Matthew Adams. The Cornell University Board of Trustees has cleared President Michael Kotlikoff of wrongdoing. The group's ad hoc committee was investigating Kotlikoff for his actions during an April 30th incident on campus in which he was accused of backing into a student protester with his car. The students involved claim the board's statement contains multiple inaccuracies and are calling for an independent investigation into the incident. Tompkins County is facing another rough budget cycle. Legislator Deborah Dawson tells us the county is looking at challenges coming from different directions.
14: The economic drivers behind the community's financial well-being, challenges to the cost of services that in many, many cases the county is mandated to provide. Expectations from the community and our workforce.
13: Legislators met Tuesday for a budget retreat. One man is behind bars after an alleged theft in Cincinnati.
15: 41-year-old Chris Leonard is accused of stealing property from McGee Equipment. The crime allegedly happened Wednesday last week. Leonard is charged with felony grand larceny and misdemeanor conspiracy. He's due in court Wednesday. Matt Aceto, WHCU News.
13: And over $17,000 raised for a family in Tioga County. Organizers hope to collect $20,000 for Dalton Malmstrom's family. The GoFundMe will cover funeral expenses for the 18-year-old, whose body was found Monday in the Susquehanna River. State police say Malmstrom was reported missing Saturday from his family home in Nichols. Follow the link to the fundraiser at 607newsnow.com. Local news matters. Broadcasting in Ithaca, I'm Matthew Adams.
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0: In 2025, global gold demand blew past 5,000 tons and hit a record $555 billion in value. Many central banks are quietly diversifying away from the dollar, adding hundreds of tons to their reserves. Large institutions poured in the second biggest inflow on record, and bar and coin demand hit a 12-year high. Meanwhile, mine supply grew just 1%, new gold can't be printed, and a recent report said it plainly. Gold demand just broke a record, supply can't keep up. 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
1: Fox Digital does a hell of a job. It really does. Their investigations have been fantastic. And here's one by Michael Dorgan, Azra Normani, and I just want to pass this along to you. It's very important. Israel, Jews targeted world.

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3: We are looking at reductions this year. A lot of those are we're able to do through attrition, so people either leaving or retiring for various reasons. There is some impact to some of our programming for students in the form of field trips and other things, but we're able to mitigate those and offer them in a different way.
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4: Tonight's skies clearing up with cool conditions and a low of 43. Saturday, mostly cloudy skies with a few showers possible late and a 5-degree guarantee of 80. Sunday, partly sunny and warm with a high of 80. And Monday, very warm with mostly sunny skies and a high of 89. For a complete first morning forecast, tune into WENY News. I'm meteorologist Connor Friedhoff.
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5: CBS News Brief. An Iraqi national who's in custody allegedly plotted to carry out terror attacks in the U.S., Canada, and Europe. Acting Attorney General Todd Blanche tells Fox News,
6: I expect the next steps will be an indictment, and obviously we're still investigating and going to make sure that anybody that was involved with him will be brought to justice as well.
5: An explosion and fire at a lumber mill in Searsmont, Maine, some 90 miles south of Portland, has injured at least 11 people. Catherine Robbins Halstead is one of the owners.
7: All employees, the most important thing I'm so thankful for, are accounted for. Buildings can be replaced, employees cannot.
5: Colorado's Democratic governor commutes the prison sentence of former county clerk and election conspiracy theorist Tina Peters. CBS's Linda Kenyon reports.
8: Governor Jared Polis released a statement saying he's not pardoning Peters, who is 70 years old. He's commuting her sentence. He added, quote, she will remain a convicted felon.
5: CBS News Brief, I'm Jennifer Kuiper.
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0: We're real tickled you moved that portrait of President Reagan over there over your left shoulder. Mark, the conversation changed there like the flick of a switch. He looked me dead in the eye. He goes, Ed, I don't have two consecutive terms like President Reagan to enact the agenda I was overwhelmingly elected to enact. Every year counts. Every month counts. Every week counts. Every day counts. Ed, every vote in the Senate and House count. And he paused. He said, Ed, you need to serve again. Your district needs you, your party needs you, and your nation needs you. And then, having said all that, I went home, thought about it, and prayed on it, and I declared a few days later, the 21st of October, that I'm in this race for our nation for the same reason I joined in 1983, duty, honor, country, faith, family, freedom. Mark, you and Victor David Hansen have broken this down at the PhD level. If we do not take advantage of this narrow window of opportunity we have right now, history will punish us. And they usually do that through our kids and our grandkids and thereafter. And now I can, and so all that to say, I stand for what the president has brought forward, and he is playing. He's not playing three-dimensional chess. He's playing nine-dimensional chess with what's he doing to reshape the entire world. And similar to Reagan, and I'd see if you'd agree, the centerpiece is economic power to sustain peace and prosperity. Military is just one of the many tools. Do I have that right?
1: I think you do. Now, how's the race going there?
0: Well, I'll tell you what, I can't speak to any classified operations I may or may not have ever been involved in, but it's like I'm back at SEAL Team 6 and I'm on a hostage rescue, and they're glad I'm here to get them out. Mm-hmm. You know, they characterize him as misrepresentative Massey. And he's gotten away with that for years because, as you know, he gets top cover from the mainstream media. Mm-hmm. But he is being illuminated now with what he really is. He's an arsonist to the Republican conservatives. And at best, you'd call him, back in the legal world, I think you'd call him a co-conspirator with the radical Democrats. Go ahead.
1: He is. And not only that, he's a radical libertarian, and radical libertarians are like anarchists, and the left is coming in and supporting him. The Islamists are supporting him. The Marxists are supporting him. Democrat representatives are supporting him. None of them are supporting you. Just red-blooded Americans are supporting you.
0: To put a bow on that, he's once again got an all-time low. He got endorsed by the New York Times. In Kentucky, that's a pretty low bar. And then you got Rogue Conner giving him an endorsement. But that's just adding on Joey Behar and that crazy Crockett lady. And I'll tell you, Mark, I've challenged a few of these newspapers. I said, you want to pull a surprise, your name is waiting for you. Just look where he's getting his money. The same people, the whole George Soros constellation of people that hate our nation and want to basically dismantle it right before our very eyes. I mean, he's shameless about it. Look at some of the pictures out there with the pro-Hamas, we hate you, America and Israel crowd out there. And these folks out here, there's no anti-Semitism in these 21 counties. In fact, down here at my church Annunciation, I'm Catholic. Shoot, they periodically have trips over to Israel. It's a big deal to go over there. And all that to say, I'll give you another example. He voted against the SAVE Act. He was the only Republican to try to block it from coming to the floor. And when people find that out, it is stunning because, again, he's had the mainstream media, and he still does, give him top cover. And all that to say, they deserve better, and I'm going to give it to them, Mark.
1: All right, don't leave yet. I want to hold you over, and I want to do another segment with you because I want to talk about the voting that's starting and all the rest of it. That's a good man there you're listening to, folks, Ed Gowron. And you heard he was Special Forces and so forth. Farmer, down to earth, MAGA, Trump supporter, Reagan guy. All the check boxes. We'll be right back. When we talk about Israel, we're not just talking about a place. We're talking about a people connected to a promise. A promise made by God. One he has never broken. And one that continues even today. Because God's character doesn't change. What he begins, he sustains. What he promises, he fulfills. Right now in Israel, families run to shelters as sirens sound. This isn't just a crisis, it's a call to respond. For Christians, caring for the Jewish people isn't rooted in politics. It's rooted in trust in God who keeps his word. So we don't stay distant. 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
7: Tonight, mostly clear and cool with a low of 43. Saturday, clouds increasing with a few showers in the evening and a 5-degree guarantee of 80. Sunday, partly sunny and warm with a high of 80. And for Monday, unseasonably warm with mostly sunny skies and a high of 89. For your complete first morning forecast, tune into WENY News. I'm meteorologist Connor Frydoff.
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8: ES News Brief. Feds say an Iraqi national arrested in Turkey has been extradited to the U.S. to face charges of planning terror attacks in this country and elsewhere. CBS's Anna Schechter.
9: He's facing multiple counts of material support to a foreign terror organization and plan to bomb a public space.
8: One firefighter is dead and at least 10 other people injured in an explosion and fire at a lumber mill in Searsmont, Maine. WABI-TV's Brian Sullivan.
10: That this was a chaotic scene when the fire marshal's office arrived with multiple departments. They could not even begin to list the amount of departments that were called here trying to deal with this blaze.
8: A mistrial has been declared in disgraced movie mogul Harvey Weinstein's Manhattan rape retrial. Loyola Law School's Lori Levinson.
11: Evidently, the jurors are not convinced, at least at this trial or the one last time, that her case should lead in a conviction.
8: CBS News Brief, I'm Jan.
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